0: That instrument you've been listening to is the bandoneon, and
1: you hear it quite a bit on ABC Classic, especially in the context of tango, because it's the instrument that Astor Piazzolla played, and it's the instrument that it's like that sounds like an accordion, but it's a bit different. And it's the instrument that sailors played on ships, and so it seems to represent sadness and homesickness, doesn't it? Héctor Luis's Pasarela on the bandoneon and the Rome Symphony Orchestra, and that's the main titles from Luis Balakov's Il Postino on ABC Classic. Here's somebody for you to meet if you haven't met him already. Ferruccio Busoni, he was an Italian composer. Actually, it was lots of different nationalities, Ferruccio Busoni. He wrote a version of Turandot. You know Puccini's opera? Busoni's one is completely different to Puccini's. It's very interesting if you're an opera nerd to dive into that one. Busoni also was a phenomenally good pianist, and he wrote a piano concerto that is so big that it includes a choir. So we're talking about somebody who liked big pieces of music. By contrast, here's Busoni giving you something very light and delicate. In fact, it's right at the end of his life, he decided to write a concertino for clarinet and small orchestra. It's rather beautiful.

It's rather light and delicate, isn't it? It's a concertina for clarinet and small orchestra from Busoni. John Bradbury, not the other Bradbury, John Bradbury on the clarinet with the BBC Philharmonic and Nema Yerva. Music at the other end of the scale for you at 1 o'clock this afternoon. Mahler Symphony Number 4, an incredibly huge and emotional piece of music. That's your proms concert at 1 o'clock this afternoon. You're listening to ABC Classic. You're going to be on the South Downs in England in a little while, and you're also going to be in Brazil. Right now, you're back home in Australia.

She was a composer based on Gadigal country in Sydney. She was called Iris de Kairos Rego. And that beautiful waltz in E performed for you on ABC Classic by Janelle Carrigan. You're going to be meeting somebody who taught your composer of the week in a little while. Your composer of the week this week is Sibelius. And teachers are so important, aren't they? You'll meet somebody who really set Sibelius off in the right direction in a little while with one of his compositions. He was called Robert Fuchs. But right now, Dobrinka Tabakova. What a wonderful composer. She's Bulgarian by birth, came to the UK when she was a little girl, and has very much become the fabric, really, of the UK music scene. You hear music frequently in the proms, for example. Her music ranges from energy, full of energy, music like her cello concerto that you hear frequently here on ABC Classic, that's just buzzing, isn't it? If you know what I mean. At the other end of the scale, there's music that's very contemplative, a lot of it written for worship. She had a close association with Truro Cathedral Choir for a number of years, and so there's a lot of that going on from her music. And a lot of it just taking you to beautiful places. And this is a piece of music based on a poem about the joy. And I'm sure this is something you recognize, the joy and satisfaction of having spent the day outside, maybe going for a walk, going for a hike, going for a bushwalk, and the joy of getting home and taking off your boots and being thankful. It's called On the South Downs. Dobrinka Tabakova's music is performed for you now by the BBC Concert Orchestra, Truro Cathedral Choir, and on the cello, Natalie Klein.

0: to bring a Tobacco's music on the South Downs, it's called. Natalie Kyle on the cello and the BBC Concert Orchestra, conducted by Christopher Gray, with the Truro Cathedral Choir as well. It's a group that Tobacco's had a close association with throughout the years, the Truro Cathedral Choir. You're listening to ABC Classic. In just a moment, a song from Brazil by Villa-Lobos, Maginha, is called, which, if you're from that part of the world, you know that kind of means fashionable, but it also can refer to a love song, a little love song. And this one's a heartfelt love song. You know, one of those weepy ones. In the solitude of my life, I shall die, my love, of your lack of love. That's after this.
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from Brazilian composer Hector Villa-Lobos, Mojinha, and the voice of Helen Noonan, Peter Constant, a guitar for you on ABC Classic. Do you know what? At 11 o'clock, you have the Benedictus from The Armed Man, A Mass for Peace. It's funny, just a moment ago you had the Brinco Tobacco with that beautiful choral work with a cello solo. Well, that's what you're getting at 11 o'clock as well. And a moment to reflect and maybe shed a tear, because that's, I have to say, that's what that piece of music does for me. That's coming out for you very soon. After this guy, Robert Fuchs. He was a teacher. And look, I hope you don't mind me saying this if you're a teacher, but like most teachers, he was incredibly modest. For him, it was all about his students. And he had some incredibly gifted students. I mean, three of them were Mahler, Korngold, and your composer of the week, Jean Sibelius. So Robert Fuchs didn't want to detract from them, and so he wrote a lot of wonderful music, but never organized concerts for it to be performed, very reluctantly had it published. So that's what we're talking about here, very, you know, conservative and very quiet and very, you know, modest guy. I mean, Brahms was a huge fan of his, and it's not like Brahms to say that he liked anybody else's music, but he said, Fuchs is a splendid musician. Everything is so fine and so skillful, so charmingly invented that one is always pleased. That's Brahms talking about Fuchs. So here he is, Robert Fuchs, this modest guy, in his Serenade No. 1 for orchestra, the Cologne Chamber Orchestra, and Christian Ludwig.

0: It's called Robert Fuchs. You know, teacher of the rich and famous, including Marcon, Galton, Sibelius, but what a composer in his own right, even though he didn't blow his own trumpet about it. That wasn't a pun. Serenade number one for string orchestra by Robert Fuchs, and you heard it performed by the Cologne Chamber Orchestra and Christian Ludwig. Sibelius, one of the students of Robert Fuchs, is your composer of the week this week. In about 1 hour, you'll hear two flavours of Sibelius's best-known composition, Finlandia, choral and orchestral, because this week Sibelius will be the star of your classic live on Wednesday at 8 o'clock here on ABC Classic. Two symphonies performed by the Adelaide Symphony Orchestra, number 4 and number 2, as part of their Sibelius cycle. So that's on Wednesday from 8 here on ABC Classic.
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0: You got any lorikeets near you? You hear them in the evening, don't you? Around our place, that's where you hear them. They're very chattery, very noisy. But there'll be a musical description of lorikeets from you very soon. Right now, a landmark piece of music from Welsh composer Carl Jenkins. He wrote this in 1999. At the time, he dedicated it to the memory of the victims of the war in Kosovo. That was the chief concern, really, in those days was what happened there. And it's a mass, a setting of the Latin Mass, but Carl Jenkins deliberately takes this outside just the world of the Christian Mass, includes texts from Judaism, Islam — there's a Muslim call to prayer near the beginning. He wanted to encompass all of the world's religions, as many as he could, into this wonderful piece of music. The armed man is to be feared, is the folk song, the French folk song upon which it's based. And the whole thing's terrific. You've heard it in full frequently on ABC Classic, but this moment, the Benedictus, is the one that I reach for. I don't know about you. Here's Guy Johnson, the cello, the London Philharmonic Orchestra, the National Youth Choir of Great Britain, and Carl Jenkins.

Alistair Carl Jenkins, The Armed Man, A Mass for Peace. And that's the Benedictus. London Philharmonic Orchestra and the National Youth Choir of Great Britain, Guy Johnson on the cello and conducted by Carl Jenkins. Robert Yernam, South Bank Victorian, say it's my favourite piece of music, The Tranquility After the Storm of Battle. You have tears rolling down your cheeks. The best pieces of music bring out the best in being a human, don't they, Robert? 0437 236 777. I promise you some lorikeets. Here they are, as Sydney-based composer Fiona Loder, a lorikeet corroboree, and it's performed by Ensemble Offspring.

Isn't that wonderful? It's just marvelous. Fiona Loder, she's a Sydney-based composer. It's called A Lorikeet Corroboree, but it's kind of guessed the tune, isn't it? Because there's lots of cheeky quotes there from the Lark Ascending by Vaughan Williams. Did you spot that one? Mozart's Magic Flutes that's got the birdcatcher in it. Lorikeet Corroboree by Fiona Loder, performed by the wonderful Ensemble Offspring on ABC Classic. And Julia, you're in Arunga in New South Wales, Gumbanga country, and you say, look, I've got cheeky, chatty lorikeets in the trees at the moment. 0437 236 777. So music based on Verdi's Rigoletto coming up for you in a little while, by somebody who knew Verdi, you know, had an acquaintance with him. I'll tell you the full story when we get there. Spanish composer Manuel de Falla. Six popular Spanish songs. Now, this would have been very special composition for Manuel de Falla because he'd just been abroad. He'd just been in Paris, just been studying there. And he finally came back home in 1914 and composed these six popular Spanish songs. So they're full maybe of that relief of homecoming after the excitement of everything you've done and everything you've seen. So that's one thing. The other thing that's special about this is it's 1914, Spanish people hearing their folk songs in a classical music context. That would have been special. You know, the songs that maybe your mum sang to you being heard in the concert hall.

You know, it's it became commonplace that folk songs were given arrangements and used as orchestral music. But in 1914, this is quite a new thing, particularly in Spain. So it would have been wonderful for his audiences when it was first heard in 1914. The songs are from all over Spain. There's music from Asturias in the north. There's the Segadilla, which is from Murcia. There's music from Aragon as well. Here's Leonard and Slava Gregorian.

and on their guitars. And Ian and now Melbourne, you're busy packing to go to Spain next week. Oh, half your luck. It's getting you in the mood. 0437236777 is the text line number. And you're listening to ABC Classic. Your composer of the week is Sibelius. And Finlandia will be hitting your airwaves about 12 o'clock today. Here's a fantasy based on themes from opera. And there's quite a few of these around in the 19th century in particular. People like Liszt composed great fantasies based on opera themes. And it was a useful way of getting the music out there because operas are expensive to mount. And if you're an opera fan, you had to hope that your favourite opera was on in the city where you lived and that you could afford to go along. Unless somebody came along and performed those opera themes for you. Of course, there was no recordings in those days. But this is a special operatic fantasy because this is from somebody who had skin in the game, so to speak. Luigi Bassi was the principal clarinetist at La Scala in Milan. So he was there in the orchestra when these operas were being performed, and sometimes he'd be there in the orchestra when it was being conducted by Verdi and others. So really at the epicenter of this music, it's almost like secondhand lived experience of Verdi's Rigoletto from Luigi Bassi. It's his Fantasy di Concerto Rigoletto, and it's performed by Zeba Zabina Meyer and the Zurich Opera Orchestra.

0: Luigi Bassi. He was the clarinetist in the orchestra at La Scala in Milan. And there's his concert fantasy on Rigoletto, an opera that he played in. Sabina Meyer on the clarinet and the Zurich Opera Orchestra with Franz Welser Möst conducting. 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There's some recorder music from Telemann after this.
1: A virtuoso barefoot cellist, Anastasia Kobekina, is in the country right now debuting Bryce Dessner's Rock and Roll Symphony for Cello with the Sydney Symphony Orchestra. Wednesday at 3, she is in the studio telling you what the Dessner X Factor is. And she's brought music from home she wants you to hear. Join me, Vanessa Hughes and Anastasia Kobekina on ABC Classic Drive.

The wonderful Georg Philipp Telemann, in his last chapter, really, publishing a whole series of recorder sonatas in the city of Hamburg. And that's one in the key of C with Genevieve Lacey. And the backing band, the Continuo, were Lars Ulrich Mortensen on the harpsichord, Jane Gower on the bassoon. This is ABC Classic. Your Proms concert today is in just over an hour. Genevieve Lang brings you the best of the BBC Proms from London. And it's the Metropolitan Opera Orchestra from New York who travelled to London to perform Mahler with Joyce DiDonato. So Mahler's Rückert Lieder and his mighty Fourth Symphony, and his music by Kaya Sara Hayao as well. So that's in just over an hour here on ABC Classic. This is Debussy taking you to Austria.

0: It's music that Debussy wrote when he'd been in Italy. He got to go and spend some time at the Villa Medici in Rome. And I don't know whether he went back via Austria or not, but there's a Styrian tarantella named after a part of Austria. And that's Ravel's orchestration of it, performed by the Royal Concertgebouw Orchestra and conducted by the fantastic Riccardo Chailly.
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0: Great news for you if you are a fan of the music of Sibelius. You'll be hearing a lot of his music on ABC Classic this week. On Wednesday, your Classic Live at 8 p.m. is the Adelaide Symphony Orchestra. They're partway through their Sibelius cycle with Mark Wigglesworth, and I'll be bringing you their concert on Wednesday evening from Adelaide Town Hall of Sibelius' fourth and second symphony. So Sibelius is your Composer of the Week this week. Isn't it funny that the best music seems to have a lot to do with identity and feeling proud? Sibelius emerged as a composer when Finland was ruled from Russia, from Tsarist Russia. And so there was a yearning for music that made you feel proud to be Finnish, that signaled who you were. And Sibelius was only too happy to provide that. You're going to start with two performances of his best-known piece of music, Finlandia. You'll hear the normal orchestral version in a little while, but I thought it would be interesting to start with the choral version. Sibelius was a great choral composer. The words are, "O Finland, behold, your day is dawning. The threat of night has been cast away."

Your composer of the week on ABC Classic, Jean Sibelius. And, you know, two performances of a piece of music that meant so much when it was first heard in 1900 and still means so much. I'm talking about Finlandia. You had the hymn moment from the middle of it performed in Sibelius' own choral version a moment ago. The Dominante Choir with Seppo Murto conducting. And there's the better-known orchestral version, the Bournemouth Symphony Orchestra with Pavel Berglund. Margaret, it's a favourite of yours. A chance to hear Sibelius' first symphony in just a little while. But one of the many pieces of music he wrote for performance on the stage. He wrote a lot of pieces of incidental music to accompany plays. And this particular play was music for Kuulaelma. Death, it would translate as. So it gives you an idea of what this piece

of this play was about. It wasn't a comedy. And there's quite a lot of very intense moments and very intense music from Sibelius. The best bit and the most famous bit is a sad waltz. And this is the moment where the main character, the protagonist, is there sitting with his mum, who's on her deathbed, is about to pass away, and has an illusion, really, an hallucination that his mum starts dancing with death, a slow waltz before she disappears. It's a very emotional moment. Here's the Waltz of Trist by Sibelius, the Tasmanian Symphony Orchestra, and David Stanhope.

Wistful, rather spooky music from Sibelius Valstrist, Sad Waltz. And that's Palawa Land and the Tasmanian Symphony Orchestra with David Stanhope. June, you're in Port Melbourne. You say, this is my favourite Sibelius piece. There you go. 0437236777. It's a text line number. Sibelius is your composer of the week this week. It always makes me chuckle that, you know, this guy, as I explained to you a little while ago, Sibelius seen as the poster child, really, of Finland's independence from Russia. Finland was ruled from Tsarist Russia up until the Bolshevik Revolution, and so it was, you know, his music was something that people held on to because they wanted to keep their identity. They didn't want to be overrun by Russian culture and values. So what's particularly amusing is that Sibelius loved Russian music and was massively influenced by Tchaikovsky. You can hear Sibelius's first symphony now, which comes only 5-6 years after Tchaikovsky's last symphony. Sibelius said, look, I recognize a lot of myself in Tchaikovsky. If you listen closely, there's the same rhythmic intensity, beautiful melodies, and energy that you have in Tchaikovsky. And Sibelius here at the beginning of his symphonic journey is still very much wearing the cloak of romanticism. In other words, the music is, it's got its heart in its sleeve. It's all there, laid bare, lots of emotion. He was 33 when he wrote it. This incidentally comes a year before Finlandia and that big breakthrough, the first symphony, full of great Sibelius elements, you know? In the third movement, there's a very energetic, rhythmic section from the strings. It's wonderful. But right from the beginning, from this very solemn introduction from the clarinet, and then you hear the weight of the orchestra and that hint of the Finnish wilderness that people seem to attribute to Sibelius's music, whether that's intentional or not from the composer, who knows? It's like a chicken and egg situation, isn't it? Sibelius's Symphony No. 1. And here's the Adelaide Symphony Orchestra with Arvo Volmer.

Symphony number one from your composer of the week, Jean Sibelius. I mean, it's just, oh, so much drama there. I mean, there's bursts of pure joy, but in the background, there's always that threat of a storm, if you know what I mean. Lots of weight and energy. That's for you, Arena, getting over a bit of illness at the moment. And the Adamses as well, you're loving the Sibelius, so full of drama. There on Ghana Country, the Adelaide Symphony Orchestra, back in 2007, they recorded all of Sibelius' symphonies with Arvo Falmer. It was the first time an Australian orchestra had recorded and performed all of Sibelius' symphonies. And they're doing it again this week. They started on Saturday. Natalie on the text line, you were there and you heard Symphony number 1 and 3, I think it was, on Saturday. And on Wednesday, you will hear the Adelaide Symphony Orchestra live from Adelaide Town Hall in Ghana Country. I'm going to be with you with the Adelaide Symphony Orchestra, and it's going to be Sibelius Symphony number 4 and Symphony number 2 that you'll be enjoying. So that's 8 o'clock on a Wednesday evening here on ABC Classic. And to get you in the mood for that, tomorrow you'll be hearing Symphony number 2 from Sibelius on this programme straight after 12 o'clock. So that'll be fun. It's got some great tunes in it, hasn't it? Ooh, who loves a bit of Sibelius? The text line number is 0436.

0: Well, you had Sibelius a little while ago, and that's the composer that he cited as a huge influence on his music, Tchaikovsky. And there's the Nutcracker, the Chinese dance, performed by the Queensland Symphony Orchestra and Werner Andreas Albert.
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1: Where else but right here do you get to hear orchestras of the calibre of that which sits in the pit of New York's Metropolitan Opera House? The Orchestra of the Metropolitan Opera on stage today in your lunchtime concert from the BBC Proms with music director Yannick Nezet-Seguin. And if that wasn't enough to tempt you, well, I've got to tell you, I'm like a pig in mud today. Most of today's lunchtime concert is devoted to the music of one composer, Gustav Mahler. And if you know yours truly, and you know how I feel about Mahler, you know that I'm a very excited little chicken right now. All the barnyard animals, in fact. Mahler's Rückertlieder with Joyce DiDonato, and then Mahler's probably lightest of all his symphonies, his Symphony No. 4 in the second half. The concert opens in the spirit of adventure, though, with music of Kaija Saariaho. Her Lumière et Pesanteur. It's never been performed at the BBC Proms before. And Yannick Nezet-Seguin and the Metropolitan Orchestra sort of bookending the program, if you like, with that sense of light and gravity, as the title suggests. It's inspired by a book, the work of the French philosopher Simone Weil, and Saariaho read the book of the same title, Pesanteur et la Grâce, as a young woman, and it obviously stayed with her. In this piece, you're going to hear beautiful combinations, textures created by crotales, ancient cymbals, gongs, vibraphone, glass bells, harp, celeste, and more. So let's let them do their magic, work their magic on us today for your BBC Prom concert. This is Kaija Saariaho's Light and Gravity.

Yannick Nezet-Séguin conducting the orchestra, of which he is music director, one of the best in the world, the Orchestra of the Metropolitan Opera from New York. The second of their concerts at the BBC Proms this year. You heard the first here on ABC Classic on Saturday afternoon and can hook back into that anytime you like on the app ABC Listen. It was an all Strauss affair. Strauss, a composer of tone poems and of opera, and therefore the Metropolitan Opera Orchestra regularly, of New York, I should say, regularly performing the music of Strauss. Not so often with Mahler, because Mahler didn't write opera per se, but he did write for the voice many orchestral song cycles, and one coming your way right now with soprano Joyce DiDonato. It's the Rückert-Lieder of Gustav Mahler. The poet, German poet Friedrich Rückert, he wasn't sort of anything special, at least that's what the critics thought, fertile and facile, described as such. And Mahler knew that he wasn't a great writer, but that was part of the attraction. Because setting a sublime poem to music, well, that's really over-egging it, a form of sacrilege, Mahler called it. As if a sculptor chiselled a statue from marble and a painter came along and coloured it. But with Rückert, the rhythms, at least, of his prose lent themselves naturally to musical settings, and also the subject matter of his poems was very appealing to Mahler. So he set many of Rückert's poems, most famously probably his song cycle Kindertotenlieder, songs on the death of children, which was an issue that had long haunted Mahler. Many of his siblings perished in childhood. It was all the fragility of young and innocent lives lost. For this setting of Rückert's text, simply called the Rückert Songs, none of the five songs are particularly thematically related, but and Mahler didn't even really have a definitive order in which he wanted to put them together, but the unifying factor here is the composer himself, his loves, his thoughts on life, and in contrast to the songs on the death of children, his playful sense of humour. So the five songs, you're hearing them in this order. Look not at my songs, then I breathed a gentle fragrance. Third, if you love for beauty. The fourth movement, at midnight. And finally, I am lost to the world. Joyce DiDonato with the Orchestra of the Metropolitan Opera. She says this music brings her closer to the different corners of human experience. Mahler's five Rückert-Lieder.

The five Rooket songs, the Rooket leader of Gustav Mahler, Joyce DiDonato, with the orchestra of New York's Metropolitan Opera, conductor Yannick Nezet-Séguin. The final lines of that final poem, "I am lost to the world, I am dead," writes Rooket, "to the world's tumult, and repose in a tranquil domain. I live alone in my heaven, in my loving, in my song." Certainly paints a sublime picture, doesn't it? If you love Mahler like I love Mahler, then you're going to love this week on ABC Classic, because it is, whether on purpose or otherwise, a bit of a Mahler festival. The Aurora Orchestra, which performed at this year's BBC Proms, plays for you on Friday night, your evening concert with Joel Carnegie. The Aurora Orchestra has made a name for itself by performing from memory. And on Friday night, it performs the whole of Mahler's First Symphony from memory. And I really encourage you to tune in from 8 on Friday for that performance, because then on Saturday, Ed LeBrock and myself, Genevieve Lang, we are arriving at the final lesson of Term 3 of music class, 5 o'clock on Saturday, and our symphony of study for this term, we've been looking

at all the things related to Mahler's Symphony No. 1, that same symphony that the Aurora Orchestra is performing complete on Friday night. Well, we can't fit the whole symphony into our music class, unfortunately. It runs too long for that. But you can do a little bit of prep work, a little bit of study on Friday night, and then join us in the classroom on Saturday, 5 o'clock, to understand more about the First Symphony of Mahler. It's really an astonishing piece if you line it up against other First Symphonies, those of Mozart and Mendelssohn, Haydn, even Beethoven. The level of sophistication that Mahler achieves with his first attempt at the symphonic form, it's really astonishing. You're listening to ABC Classics. Lovely to have your company for this BBC Proms concert from the Metropolitan Orchestra of New York. Yannick Nezet-Sagan, the music director. In fact, Mahler was music director of this orchestra for a time in 1907. He shared the podium with the legendary conductor Arturo Toscanini, but then left that post and took one with the New York Philharmonic Orchestra. Mahler, very much a composer who could only attend to his creative craft of putting notes on a page in the summer months when the orchestras were on break. Otherwise, immersing himself in the scores of other great composers. But it is to Mahler's Fourth Symphony that the orchestra and Yannick Nezet-Sagan turn to in the second half of today's lunchtime concert from the Royal Albert Hall. Mahler very much preoccupied, both in his first symphony, which you hear later in the week, and in his fourth, with the natural world. It was a real inspiration to him. In 1900, he'd finished this symphony, his fourth, and wrote to a friend about it. He'd originally pictured it like a kind of humoresque, almost like a diversion, but it seems that the music had other ideas. Mahler wrote, "To my astonishment, it became plain to me that I had entered a totally different realm. Just like in a dream, you imagine yourself wandering through the flower-scented garden of Elysium, and suddenly it changes to a nightmare, finding oneself in Hades, full of terrors. This time it is a forest," wrote Mahler, "with all its mysteries and its horrors, which forces my hand and weaves itself into my work. It becomes even clearer to me," said the great composer, "that one does not compose, one is composed." Mahler's Fourth Symphony, often described as his most playful and childlike, and indeed the fourth movement, sees Joyce DiDonato return to the stage to sing with the Metropolitan Orchestra. The vision of heaven through a child's eyes. But Mahler knew, and as do you if you have anything to do with children, either as a parent or perhaps a teacher or as a child once yourself, children can suffer intensely and be really quite cruel. You only need to glance at a group chat to discover the cruelty of teenagers. I speak from experience now. It's a zoo. So the cruelty is within the text in some ways. The child sings happily that St. Luke is slaughtering the oxen and the butcher, Herod, makes an appearance. The character in the Bible who's responsible for the massacre of the innocents in the biblical Christmas story. So what vision of this, of heaven, has room for characters like these? Well, it's the plain speaking of a child. The symphony begins very much in that idyllic woodland setting. You can hear woodwind sort of cantering along, sleigh bells suggesting a slow trot through picturesque scenery. And, well, it's just Mahler, as he said, a symphony must do, encompassing the world. Yannick Nezet-Sagan, to conduct the orchestra of which he is music director, the orchestra of the Metropolitan Opera in New York. Joyce DiDonato will join them for the fourth movement of Mahler's Symphony No. 4.

Yannick Nezet-Séguin conducting the orchestra of the Metropolitan Opera. You heard the voice of Joyce DiDonato in the Symphony No. 4 of Gustav Mahler. Mahler, a composer who needed a few champions. His music really suffered neglect across the world, in America and through Europe and the United Kingdom. That symphony was premiered at the BBC Proms in 1905 by Sir Henry Wood. Henry Wood thought Mahler was a terrific conductor, but not generally recognised as the composer that he was in all his brilliance. But Henry Wood premiering that piece, his fourth symphony in 1905, and for a long time that was the only symphony of Mahler's that was played at the BBC Proms. On that occasion, the vocalist was Olga Wood, the conductor's wife. Never mind. I'm sure she was very good. The fourth symphony of Mahler, that last movement, Mahler writes a note in the score, to be sung in a happy, childlike manner, absolutely without parody, despite the, at times, very visceral and graphic language of visions of slaughter. One of the things that I appreciate so much about Mahler's music is the way that he writes for each of the instruments in the orchestra. He seemed to have a very deep understanding of what was idiomatic to each instrument. And I speak from the harpist's perspective, truly, but there is rarely a note in Mahler's harp parts that goes inaudible. And what do I mean by that? I mean the harp is not a loud instrument within the context or when you're pitting it against a whole brass section or indeed a whole orchestra. Mahler understood this and made sure that the textures where he included music for the harp were sparse enough, soft enough, to allow the instrument to ring through. And as I understand it, you know, my fellow musicians playing cor anglais, violin, timpani, double bass, whatever it is, have a similar appreciation for his mastery of orchestration. Orchestration is a topic, by the way, that I spend a couple of weeks with head of library from the Sydney Symphony Orchestra, Alistair McKean, exploring on Music Class, and those episodes should still be available for you on the ABC Listen app if you'd like to surface those and have a bit of a listen ahead of this coming Saturday's final class for Term 3. And as Ed LeBrock and I, with your interest

and curiosity navigate our way through the first symphony of Gustav Mahler. A chance for you to get even closer to the music through greater understanding and appreciation. And in good company, you know, Ed and I, we both absolutely adore music and love sharing what we know and what we learn, more importantly, with you, because we certainly don't know everything. Each week there's a learning process involved for us as well. Well, you can hear there the insistent slow clap of the promenaders, everyone present in the Royal Albert Hall from this year's BBC Proms Festival. That's one way to bring in a conductor back out onto the stage for a further encore bow. And given that it is the world's biggest festival of classical music, emphasis on festival, festivals usually come with an encore. So let's just wait and see. Can we together elicit one from the orchestra of the Metropolitan Opera? And maybe they'll even be joined by the voice that you've heard so much today, Joyce DiDonato.

0: and Too Much Mala still isn't enough. An encore from Joyce DiDonato with the Orchestra of the Metropolitan Opera, Yannick Nezet-Séguin conducting a movement from Mahler's second symphony, The Resurrection. The fourth movement, Urlicht, primordial light, that romantic longing. Speaking of the deep need of man for the presence of faith. Faith in God. Joyce DiDonato, mezzo-soprano, leaving us longing, I would suggest, for the final movement of Mahler's Second Symphony. That's when the chorus comes in and really tears open our souls, lets them take flight. Might have to go and have a listen to that this afternoon. How about you? Mahler today, Mahler again on Friday with the Aurora Orchestra here on ABC Classic from the BBC Proms, Mahler's First Symphony. And then Saturday afternoon, 5 o'clock, music class. Be there or be square as Ed LeBrock and I take a very close look at that First Symphony. Time to bid farewell to the Royal Albert Hall for now. You've got another concert coming your way tonight. I'll tell you all about that in a little while. Today's lunchtime concert from the BBC Proms came to you courtesy of Euro Radio.
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2: A virtuoso barefoot cellist, Anastasia Kobekina, is in the country right now, debuting Bryce Dessner's Rock and Roll Symphony for Cello with the Sydney Symphony Orchestra. Wednesday at 3, she is in the studio telling you what the Dessner X Factor is. 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

A prelude by Shostakovich. The pianist Julian Quentin, cellists Kian Soltani and Pablo Fernandez. Fernandez turns up on your radio again tonight, playing for you from the Royal Albert Hall, Elgar's Cello Concerto. Tomorrow's lunchtime concert, conducted by Maren Allsop. I'll tell you a little bit more about that after we hear her conduct the Royal Scottish National Orchestra in an essay by Samuel Barber.

An essay by Samuel Barber, his Opus 12, the Royal Scottish National Orchestra, in that recording conducted by Maren Allsop. Maren Allsop conducts tomorrow's lunchtime concert from the BBC Proms American Classics, George Gershwin, Leonard Bernstein, Aaron Copland, Joan Tower and more. Lots of catchy rhythms, wide open spaces, and a woman whose fanfares for uncommon women, I think, have really played a part in the contemporary sound, the modern day sound.

0: Sound of America. That's all tomorrow's lunchtime concert. Maren Allsop conducts. Maren Allsop also, Sunday at 8 o'clock with Mary Nicholson, is a legend, the subject of legends, Sunday night at 8. Stay listening. It's time to make way for ABC Classic Drive and Vanessa Hughes. 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
3: I'm going to have to make sure that Genevieve Lang comes back to work tomorrow. I feel like that concert might have just finished her off. Her favourite thing, Mahler, three times over, plus Sarriaho. That was a big, big concert. I can see plenty of you were in love with it here on the text line. I'm by your side and you are by mine for the next 3 hours of fabulous music. What have we got coming up? A cappella singing before the hour is up that will melt your face. I've got almost flatulent J.S. Bach and someone refusing to follow directions first.

this particular arrangement of a ballet score by Prokofiev, The Love for Three Oranges and The March from It, it just leans into the quirk and lopsidedness of this very silly story. Alban Gerhardt playing the cello, as Rostropovich did himself, an album of the great cellist's encores played by Gerhardt. Marcus Becker accompanying him on piano. 3 minutes past 3 on ABC Classic Drive. I did promise you flatulence.

North American quintet Alias Brass honking and tooting away with J.S. Bach. It's Ronald Rom's arrangement of the Little Fugue in G minor, a classic, clever, but very ultimately simple trick of J.S. Bach's. It feels like it gets faster and escalates, but he's just using shorter notes. Nothing is speeding up at all. At 7 minutes past three, ABC Classic Drive, your feature album this week on the show, brings you the outstanding and ever more famous virtuoso violinist Maria Dueñas. You know, the first recording she ever heard of music that she can remember, it was Yasha Heifetz performing. So she has taken this enormous, you know, project on board to pay homage to this legend who has inspired so many violinists, so many string players, but so much of her own musical journey has been inspired by his playing. So she has recorded some of his most famous repertoire, including some Lalo.

You'll be hearing so much more of Maria Dueñas performing for you this week. Her new release, it's called Homage to Heifetz, a release on Deutsche Grammophon's just come out, and it is all of Heifetz's most famous pieces. But right there, the Symphonie Espagnole by Edward Lalo, the second movement, Scherzando. Dueñas, who performed with the Sydney Symphony Orchestra in the same concert as Anna Lapwood last year, which was a bit of a show-stopping pairing, to be honest with you, with both of those superstars. This project with Gustavo Dudamel and the Simon Bolivar Symphony Orchestra of Venezuela at 13 minutes past three on ABC Classic Drive, headed to Santa Ana Freeway in Los Angeles. But it's a distinctly Australian flavour. Music by Graham Kerner.

first movements of Graham Kerner's Tivoli Dancers. It is called The Santa Ana Freeway, but this ballet, which was a kind of co-production between the Aussie Ballet and Sydney Dance Company, charted the rise and fall of the vaudeville scene and circuit in Australia way back when. You heard the Tasmanian Symphony Orchestra conducted by Richard Mills. If you love that kind of orchestral music and excitement, you should be making room in your days and nights to listen to the BBC Proms, ABC Classic, your exclusive and, might I add, free ticket here in Australia to this huge weeks-long festival of affordable and fabulously exciting live classical concerts from the Royal Albert Hall. We bring them straight to you. Genevieve Lang brought you Kaija Saariaho and Mala just before. Tonight, though, Elgar's Cello Concerto, played by Pablo Fernandez, with Petrenko conducting the Royal Philharmonic. That's at 8 o'clock tonight. You can hop onto our website, listen back to concerts, and plan your listing because there's so many still to come. ABC Classic, Vanessa Hughes with you on ABC Classic Drive at 18 minutes past 3.

The Chevalier de Saint-Georges, a.k.a. Joseph Bologne and his Symphonie Concertante in C. You heard the first movement, the Allegro, with the Czech Chamber Philharmonic Orchestra of Pardubice and Libor Ježek playing violin beside violist Pavla Honcová. Yuri Revich playing the violin as well in that recording. 26 minutes past three, ABC Classic Drive, leaping ahead in time from that, you know, era of mid-18th century Paris, a roost which the Chevalier surely ruled. You're now with Lung Lung at the piano playing you Liszt, in turn playing on someone else's very favourite famous tune. Listen to Lung Lung's right hand, leaping sometimes two or three octaves so rapidly, fiery and fast.

0: Lung Lung playing the version of La Campanella, the third etude by Liszt in G sharp minor that is supposedly the easy version. I mean, there's nothing easy about it. As you could hear, Lung Lung is incredibly gifted, but apparently Liszt's original no one could play. So this is the dialed down version that you're enjoying. 28 minutes to four on ABC Classic Drive. You are back home with the quirk and whimsy and gentleness of Elena Katz-Chernin in just a tick.
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There's almost a Philip Glass minimal cell repeat feeling to that duet version of Elaine Katz-Chernin's Dance of the Magicians, written for Harsh Magic Sky. Claire Edwards, marimba. Emily Granger, harp. Aussie musicians. And 22 minutes to 4 on ABC Classic Drive. Vanessa Hughes with you until 6 o'clock tonight. I've got Schubert romping off and away soon, but Telemann here, working in Poland. He is totally obsessed as a young man working there in Sorau for, you know, the Polish instruments, the folk instruments and folk songs that he's hearing. But he's also, strangely enough, obsessed with French Baroque music. I'm talking Lully, I'm talking Campra. So this French music finds its way into Telemann's writing. He writes, he says, something like 200 overtures in this French style of people like Lully. And if it weren't for Telemann getting completely obsessed further east than France with that French sound, it wouldn't have taken off the way it did in Germany. Here it is.

Telemann's Overture Concerto in E's right smack bang in the middle of his obsession with French Baroque music. You heard a couple of minuets and Australia's own Elizabeth Wolfish playing violin with the Orpheus Baroque Orchestra at 18 minutes to 4 ABC Classic Drive. If you missed some stunning, very early classical sounds, not too far off that, in Sunday Baroque yesterday, the Orchestra of the Age of Enlightenment was all over your concert. Look, if you want to go and back and listen to Sunday Baroque, you can. Head to ABC Listen. They were playing Mozart, Haydn, and all the composers that would have been around writing music listening to Mozart and Haydn. On ABC Classic Drive, Vanessa Hughes here with you. Schubert romping off and away as usual here. And as promised, he's 18 years old. He's feeling really inspired for once. He's not slaving away and agonizing into putting his third symphony together at all. It just comes out as this mad rush of ideas. He still manages to synthesize it as is required in that traditional form of a symphony. And he is also, you know, cosplaying a different nationality. You had Telemann just there pretending to be French. Right here, Schubert really pretending to be Italian with this folk dance.

Well, in the space of this 1 year, 1815, he writes, well, some of his best known songs of all time, among 145 songs in 1 year, four operas, more than one piano sonata, and that, his third symphony, Schubert's fourth movement from his third symphony. And you heard the Royal Flemish Philharmonic Orchestra, 10 to 4, ABC Classic Drive. Tune in tonight to hear some more sensational orchestral playing. Norwegian violinist Elbjørg Hemsing is your star, with Nina Korba shining a spotlight on her playing, 7 o'clock tonight on ABC Classic. Dvorak keeping it bohemian here, though. Okay, this is very tricky as well. Adam, the gardener in Melbourne, you text in saying, I can't believe that it's suggested that the version of La Campanella by Liszt that you heard Lung Lung play 15 minutes ago here on the show is the easy version. Yes, indeed. That's the legend. I haven't seen that original score list played that supposedly no one else could. Same goes for this one. Leif of Andsnes playing a piano solo of Goblins Dancing by Dvorak. So listen out for him keeping multiple balls in the air. That octave accompaniment, easy enough to play together as a chord if you've got a classical pianist's ginorm hands. In fact, played broken separately, one by one. Very tricky. Lots of rubato, different rhythms happening at the one time. There's a lot going on for him.

The sounds of Czech goblins dancing in poetic moods by Dvořák, more or less the translation, written on holiday in Vysoka in 1891-ish by Antonín, and Leif Ove Andsnes playing the piano for you. 6 minutes to four, ABC Classic Drive. Vanessa Hughes here with you. About an hour ago, almost, I promised you a cappella singing that

would melt your face. This is music made right here, played, well, sung live for you in the Drive Studio in 2024 by King Singers.

0: Hello, Graham and Carlene, listening to Laura Mavoula and the Kingsingers. More after the news.
1: This Wednesday, the Adelaide Symphony Orchestra is whisking you away to the forests and fells of Finland with a double Sibelius feature for your classic life. It's conducted by Mark Wigglesworth, and you have the best seat in the house for Sibelius' second and fourth symphonies. The Adelaide Symphony Orchestra with me, Russell Torrance, Wednesday from 8 here on ABC Classic.

0: Australia's Premier Peter Malinauskas has confirmed about 500 people will lose their jobs at the Whyalla Steelworks, but says efforts are underway to redeploy them in local industries. It's the result of what the Premier calls an inevitable failure in the steelworks and brings the total workforce down from 1,700 to 1,200. A $10.2 million support package to retrain workers has been announced, while BHB has agreed to take on at least 100 employees. Mr. Malinauskas says this doesn't change plans to announce a new buyer for the steelworks by Christmas.
1: Nothing that occurs today disrupts or undermines our ability to deliver the long-term vision of Whyalla, which is to have a new steelmaker with new equipment and new technology making steel in a way that sets Whyalla up for the long term.
0: Indonesian police are looking into a suspected murder-suicide after the bodies of an Australian man and his two children were found in a home in Bali. Indonesia correspondent Tim Swanston reports.
2: Police found the bodies of 56-year-old Damien John Shaw, along with his 6-year-old son and 4-year-old daughter, inside their bungalow at Kuta on Sunday morning. In a statement, Badung Regency Police said neighbours went to check in on the family after a call from the man's wife. They forced the door open when there wasn't a response. Police said the man's wife had been in Jakarta for 4 days. The three have been taken to a hospital in Denpasar, where police may conduct autopsies to confirm the cause of death. A police report was lodged on Sunday and investigations will continue. Tim Swanston, ABC News, Jakarta.
0: One Nation wants to massively cut migration by targeting international students and family visas, but the government is warning it would destroy regional economies. Political reporter Evelyn Manfield has more.
3: One Nation has outlined its desire to cut migration by 750,000 people over 3 years. Under the plan, student visas would be capped at about a third of the current intake, and visas for families of both international students and skilled migrants would be reduced to zero. One Nation MP Barnaby Joyce says the current migration intake is too high.
4: We're going from a country to a caravan park.
3: The party is also vowing to kick out people who overstay their visas. The government says this plan for net negative overseas migration would probably drive Australia into a recession.
0: Oil prices have risen again in response to the closure of a key pipeline in Saudi Arabia, postponed diplomacy and fresh attacks in the Strait of Hormuz. Brent crude futures hit $108 a barrel. That's up more than 3%, as Linda Gruen reports.
5: The spike in oil prices comes as Saudi Arabia has kept a key pipeline closed today after it was damaged in an attack on Friday. The pipeline has helped Saudi Arabia, the world's largest crude oil exporter, to bypass the Strait of Hormuz, which has been effectively closed since the beginning of the Iran war. The spike in prices also comes as Oman announces that a key meeting with Iran and other regional leaders scheduled for later today has been postponed in the interests of consensus. Meanwhile, a ship has been struck by a projectile in the Strait of Hormuz, causing a fire and forcing the crew to be evacuated from the vessel.
0: There's increasing calls for the acceleration of artificial intelligence technology to be slowed down. A researcher at AI giant Anthropic quit last week as he handed down an ominous warning that there could be a 10% chance of the technology wiping out civilization by the end of the decade. Known as the godfather of AI, former Google executive Jeffrey Hinton says while nobody knows the exact probability, most experts agree superintelligence will be developed and humans won't have the power to control it.
6: It could create nasty biological viruses, much nastier than anything we've seen. If it ever got in the control loop for nuclear weapons, it could obviously wipe us out that way. It can manipulate us really well. It could cause cyber catastrophes. It could bring down the banking system, the electricity system, and the water system all at the same time. There's so many ways it can do it. That's not the point. The point is we have to figure out how it never wants to.
0: And Amazon says it's pausing operations with cargo airline 21 Air after last week's deadly crash. An Amazon cargo flight operated by 21 Air overran a runway while landing at Miami International Airport, striking several vehicles on the ground and killing 5 people. The US National Transportation Safety Board said last week the pilots considered aborting the landing. Amazon says it's spent time supporting the investigation and reviewing it and has decided to pause operations with 21 Air. ABC News.
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9: It is almost time for a brand new week of puzzle pieces. Mike in Floraville won puzzle pieces last week. Will it be you this week? It is your turn to get involved. Okay, you don't just listen along to puzzle pieces. It could be something incredibly straightforward and fun, or something incredibly detailed and off the wall that requires a little bit of research. Research is allowed and encouraged in this weekly classical music quiz, as long as you're not using AI and a bot to do it. It's completely fine. We are naturally curious as classical music lovers. In the meantime, you've got Respighi, who quite literally signed a manifesto saying that the romanticism of yesterday will again be the romanticism of tomorrow. I mean, it was a way of him saying, this is why I love using old music written by other people long before my time, especially Italians, when I'm writing my very modern early 20th century stuff. And La Boutique Fantasque, the fantastic toy shop, is no exception. It's Rossini's music, and steady on, because in this scene, the toys are revolting against all of the people who are trying to buy them in the toy shop.

Respighi's The Fantastic Toy Shop Music, a ballet, in fact, written after the music of Rossini, and John Neschling conducting the Liège Royal Philharmonic Orchestra at 11 minutes past four on ABC Classic. Just a little bit of silliness, or a horror film, if that's how you perceive toys coming to life and hurting humans. I don't think you're very wrong. Speaking of silly, though, did you hear Bill Bailey this morning on ABC Classic Breakfast with Megan Burslem? If you missed it or want to hear more of their chat, head to our website, ABC Classic's website, or listen to the full interview again whenever you like on ABC Listen. A brand new Puzzle Pieces is 4 minutes away.

0: more Italians. It's Boccherini. Who else would it be with that gracefully and grandly vibe? Molto Italiano, più Italiano. The string quintet in E and the super famous minuet from it. David Stanhope getting all the strings of the Tasmanian Symphony Orchestra to do the heavy lifting for that quintet for strings. And everyone else in the TSO taking a well-earned rest at 16 minutes past four. ABC Classic Drive. Time to see how clever you're feeling today.
1: Can you guess the connection?
0: Well, last week, the puzzle piece's solution was that every single piece, all four of them, from Monday's hearing of Eroica Symphony to Kodai to the 1812 Overture, they all had something to do with Napoleon himself and varying degrees of praise or lack thereof for Napoleon, I might add. What will the connection be this week? It is for you to text us in at ABC Classic and let us know and be in the running to take home the lauded, laminated and certified stamped winner's card for Puzzle Pieces, the most revered music quiz in Christendom. At 17 minutes past four, here comes clue number one.

Well, Cara in Castlemaine already coming in hot with a guess. I love bold guesses after just one of four clues. You get four clues Monday, Tuesday, Wednesday, Thursday after 4 o'clock is when you hear them. All a piece of classical music. They connect somehow. If you figure that out, you can take home the winner's card for puzzle pieces. One lucky duck and clever duck, clever clogs, I might add, does every week. Mike from Floraville took it home last week because every piece he correctly guessed had something to do with Napoleon. What will it be this week? Cara in Castlemaine thinks songs associated with beaches. No, that's not the answer. Good guess though, Cara. The piano, the heart asks pleasure first. It's the poetry of Emily Dickinson.

Dickinson that it gets its name from. Jean-Yves Thibaudet playing the music of Michael Nyman at 20 minutes past four, ABC Classic Drive to Chabrier, who Debussy put up there with Palestrina. Okay, I can't remember who the third composer was, but it was, you know, Palestrina, Chabrier, and someone else that is the only music I like. And people really think Chabrier is completely unsung and underrated in the legacy and the canon of classical music. Let's listen up to some.

It was Mussorgsky, Palestrina, and right there, Chabrier, the three greatest and most meaningful, valuable composers to Debussy. And you know what? All of them, apart from Palestrina, I'd say both Mussorgsky and Chabrier, not as sung as they should be, certainly as Debussy thinks they should be. A Suite Pastorale by Chabrier, the music that so inspired Debussy and his little set of 10 picturesque pieces, orchestrated thus, A Villager's Dance from the Suite Pastorale and the Orchestre de la Suisse Romande performing Chabrier, one of the set of composers who made the correct decision to throw in the towel of being a civil servant and a lawyer. That was a huge mistake, he said. I only did it because my dad begged me not to be a full-time composer or musician. But he was one of the few utterly successful success stories when he finally gave up everything else and went into a life in the arts full time. 26 minutes past four, ABC Classic Drive, Fanny Mendelssohn here, chronicling her once in a lifetime journey through Italy with this musical diary. This is September.

She did finally get to go because she married the right person who was so utterly devoted to her being a composer and her finally being able to travel. She couldn't travel by herself before she was married. Her father never wanted to take her away to Italy. He would prefer to train her up to be the perfect bridal ornament for a future husband at home in Berlin. Fanny Mendelssohn's trip of a lifetime. And before she went in 1841 to Italy for a year with her beloved, her composing had almost stalled. You know, she was still organizing those family concerts in Felix's absence, but she was really slowing down. That all changed after this trip to Italy that she'd been hoping to do for more than a decade. It really kicked her into a second chapter of composing, and 12 characteristic pieces, a musical journal of that year called The Year. It was Claire Huangshi playing the sounds of Fanny Mendelssohn in Italy in September.

At 4:30, ABC Classic Drive. There is so much sensational live music coming to you on ABC Classic. I mean, every day and every night of the year anyway, but particularly now because ABC Classic is your exclusive ticket to the BBC Proms. That means tonight you've got Cello Concerto coming your way, Elgar, in fact, and Pablo Fernandez playing it for you, Vasily Petrenko, the Royal Philharmonic Orchestra. You can head to our ABC Classic website to find out what is coming up, look at the listening guide, plan your listen, and listen back to any concerts you miss. Like, if you've got a child, or hey, if you are someone who adores the Disney songbook, Alan Menken's music for Disney was a BBC prom on Screen Sounds with Dan Golding. You can go back on ABC Listen and catch the whole thing. Watch it with your kids and enjoy your ears not bleeding while you do technically consume more Disney content. What's not to love?

0: Spanish version of Gretchen at the Spinning Wheel, she has it real bad, but because it's Spanish Baroque, or really Mexican Baroque, because that's where Santiago de Murcia went in the 17th century after writing the actual book really on how to play Spanish guitar. Off he went to the so-called New World and taught the Queen how to play guitar. Sisqueri, Jacaras de la Costa, the name of that one, the voice of Maria Cristina Kier, singing with the Cristnasol Jimenez Baroque guitarist, Roberto Koch, playing that Colossione. At 25 minutes to 5, ABC Classic Drive. If you've been living under a rock...
1: 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Maren Allsop leads the Philharmonia Orchestra in a program of American greats. 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

Laura Netzel's Bersuz, the lullaby from her suite for violin and string orchestra, married to the foremost gynecologist in Sweden in the late 19th century. And you know how you can tell he was the foremost? Because apart from completely on the sly supporting his beloved's work as a composer, which she did under a pseudonym because she was such, really, an aristocrat, very wealthy, very publicly viewable and perceivable. So she did it in secret, wasn't quite done for women to be working as composers in Sweden in the late 19th century. While she was doing that, he was the prince's personal gynecologist to all of the women in his house. I mean, I'm talking the in-laws, the mothers, the daughters, the sisters. He was always over there at the royal palace in Sweden tending to everyone. Was a pretty important gynecologist. And that is the most times you've ever heard someone say gynecologist at 18 minutes to 5 on ABC Classic. My name's Vanessa Hughes. It's lovely to have you. Here's Mozart.

Mozart doing what he did best, really. Serenades, magical serenades, wall to wall. Sabina Meyer's Wind Ensemble playing ABC Classic.

She auditioned when she was 6 for the Ospedale della Pietà in Venice, made it in, and then went on making a life of music for herself to play as a violin soloist, Piroshka Vitarius, cosplaying as Maddalena Lombardini Sidemen, her 6th concerto. And you heard the Rondo with the Savaria Baroque Orchestra. ABC Classic Drive, Vanessa Hughes here with you until 6 o'clock, heading towards the news. Some bright-eyed, bushy-tailed clarinet from Dunsey here.

0: ABC News, good afternoon. I'm William Howard Evans. One Nation leader Pauline Hanson is facing widespread criticism for comments she made last year calling Indigenous Australians the most primitive race on earth. Evelyn Manfield reports from Parliament House.
1: From Labor to the Coalition, Greens and Independents, there's broad condemnation for comments Pauline Hanson made on a Conservative podcast last year.

0: year. While discussing schools teaching First Nations history, she questioned what Indigenous Australians have done for the country. Minister Malandiri McCarthy has labelled the remarks derogatory and completely racist. Liberal Senator Karen Little agreed the remarks were disgraceful, while Independent Lydia Thorpe says One Nation shouldn't be peddling lies that stir up hate and division.
1: Former Immigration Minister Amanda Vanstone says One Nation's plan to cut migration is a bid for headlines and light on detail. The Minor Party has vowed to slash temporary migrant population by 750,000 over 3 years, reaching net negative overseas migration. Ms Vanstone says Senator Hanson needs to explain where the proposed cuts would lie.
2: There's a much better performance from a would-be Prime Minister than, oh, I'm going to cut this over this period of time. If you're going to cut temporary migration, what are you going to cut? You're going to cut university students? You're going to cut temporary workers? Gee, you better let a few industries know that they're not getting the people they thought they were getting.
1: A warning, this next story contains details of alleged indecent assault. A prominent athlete has told a Sydney court he pushed Alan Jones away after he allegedly sexually touched him. Ethan Ricks reports.
3: Complainant M alleges Alan Jones kissed him on the side of the mouth at a public event in 2015. The prominent athlete told the court on another occasion at Mr. Jones's Circular Quay apartment, the veteran broadcaster began kissing him and that he could feel the radio host's genitalia up against his leg. The complainant said he pushed Mr. Jones away and said, "Okay, mate," in a tone which he said was to communicate to the broadcaster to get away from him. The man said he immediately left the apartment and later told multiple people about the incident. Alan Jones has pleaded not guilty to all 22 charges.
1: And if you're in an abusive situation or know someone who is, call 1-800-RESPECT. That's 1-800-737-732. 500 Whyalla Steelworks employees will lose their jobs, with the state government declaring efforts to restart the site's ageing blast furnace have failed. The 60-year-old furnace has been offline since April, and South Australia's Premier Peter Malinauskas says its eventual failure was inevitable. In addition to a $10 million support package to help reskill workers, the government will spend between $60 and $80 million to guarantee full redundancy packages. Mr. Malinauskas says other companies around Whyalla have expressed interest in hiring the employees.
4: The other thing that we've actually got our minds on is making sure that we don't lose anyone from the steelmaking operations or Whyalla more broadly that we're going to need for what's coming down the line, which is a new owner of the steelworks completely recapitalising the plant.
1: A warning, this next story may be distressing for some listeners. Indonesian police say they're interviewing witnesses as they investigate the suspected murder-suicide of an Australian man and his children. Indonesia correspondent Tim Swanston reports.
5: Bali Regional Police said neighbours went to check in on the man and his children after the man's wife called them from Jakarta. They forced entry into the Kuta bungalow where they found the bodies of 56-year-old Australian Damien John Shaw, his 4-year-old daughter and 6-year-old son, both Indonesian nationals. The three have been taken to hospital to confirm their cause of death. In a statement, Denpasar City Police said they were carrying out inquiries, analysing the scene, as well as reviewing CCTV and speaking to witnesses. Tim Swanston, ABC News, Jakarta.
1: Officials in Indonesia say at least 6 people are dead and hundreds of rescuers searching for 129 others who are still missing after a passenger ship capsized in the Java Sea. Authorities say they've successfully rescued 108 survivors from the ship that was carrying more than 240 people. Rinto Arahab says he was on the ferry.
6: The ship listed to the left. About 2 minutes later, I looked for a life jacket and held on to the side of the vessel until it finally went over. Then I climbed onto the hull and stayed there until 2 tugboats arrived to help.
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9: With you until 6 o'clock. 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It's zippy. Okay, you know, the violin really made this tune by Prokofiev a star, but it has just always been stealing the spotlight from the poor old flute for which this was originally intended. A brand new recording with Australia-based flautist and superstar, previous, I would say,

It's zippy, see? It's zingy. Merry Melodies. You know, Prokofiev was not in a great place. Well, it was in a safe place, safe-ish, but not a great place. It was a difficult time to be a Russian composer. He had been squirreled away in the middle of nowhere, away from Leningrad, evacuated with every other celebrity composer and artist in Russia. I mean, I'm talking the middle of nowhere, past the Ural Mountains, okay, in relative safety, while his homeland is in the throes of war, but he writes some of his best and certainly merriest tunes while he is there. Prokofiev's Flute Sonata in D, and it sounds so utterly different because the Chroma Quartet are playing this fabulous string quartet accompaniment instead of the piano you're used to hearing. The second movement, Joshua Batty playing the flute. His new album of Prokofiev on Orchid Classics is well and truly worth your time if you love classical flute. If you love Prokofiev, and why wouldn't you? It's 12 minutes past 5. ABC Classic Drive, a couple of new releases I'm squeezing in here in the next hour, including music right here that was so inspired by Dvorak's Slavonic Dances, one in particular, but here Curtis Stewart taking it somewhere new entirely.

Well, this album is the music of Samuel Coleridge Taylor, Antonin Dvorak, and right there, Curtis Stewart's. It's called The Famous People. It is really leaping off from the second of Dvorak's Slavonic Dances in the first set, which is fused with, according to Stewart, you know, all of these, you know, traditional dance forms and sounds and styles from the African diaspora and the slave dances that were brought to the continent in the slave trade, ring shout, juba dances, pigeon wings, cakewalks, all of these very complicated dances that Dvorak loved. Curtis Stewart doing his own thing with all of it and reclaiming that history and that sound in this new release by Gil Shaham playing violin, the Virginia Symphony Orchestra, and Eric Jacobson of the Knights fame conducting. It's a fabulous exploration of, I guess, the chain of custody with this music and where it goes. And I really feel that Dvorak would be utterly besotted with this new journey Stewart takes us on. In that particular moment you heard called The Famous People. ABC Classic on, this is ABC Classic Drive with me, Vanessa Hughes, and Sibelius coming to you right now. You're getting him every morning though, this week. He is your Composer of the Week with Russell Torrance in the morning on the network. And there is a classic live of Sibelius coming to you Wednesday night. Russell bringing it to you. He's Sibelius mad. He's probably listening right now. Enjoy this, Russell.

0: And then you're just leaping out of that Sibelius jolliness. You were hearing Rumon Gamba conduct the Oulu Symphonia. It is Finland's, really probably the entire planet Earth's most northern orchestra. Okay, and you are hearing music for the stage. They've recorded now 3 volumes, this team of Gamba and Oulu, together of music for the stage from Finland. There's Palmgren on there, Englund, Tukkanen, more than just Sibelius, but come on, Sibelius is pretty sensational. A new release on Chandos called Scenes from Finland, 22 minutes past 5 on ABC Classic. And yes, 8 o'clock Wednesday night, you're going to have multiple Sibelius symphonies coming to you with the Adelaide Symphony Orchestra in your Classic Live with Russell Torrance. Oh, here he is right now.
1: This Wednesday, the Adelaide Symphony Orchestra is whisking you away to the forests and fells of Finland with a double Sibelius feature for your Classic Live. It's conducted by Mark Wigglesworth, and you have the best seat in the house for Sibelius' 2nd and 4th symphonies. The Adelaide Symphony Orchestra with me, Russell Torrance, Wednesday from 8 here on ABC Classic.

That is living Australian classical music and an instant hit by Alice Chance, who does play the gamba, who can play the gamba, a new work she wrote for this brand new Australian album called Transformations. It is recorded by, released by, and starring Van Diemen's Band. And what incredible writing for one of Australia's most glorious bass baritones of all time, Andrew O'Connor, singing up in his head voice. You're not alone being struck by that one. Transformations, expect to hear plenty more of it on ABC Classic Drive with new music by Alice Chance, among others. Brooke Shelley, also another Australian living composer on that album, and a whole lot of historical Baroque music. We're going to kick things into a different gear because that amount of emotion at 5:30 at the start of the week is just a little too much for a cynic. So let's get back to some chamber music, some, erudite conversation from Spain.

The Seculos Quartet performing music that has been really forgotten from the history of Spanish chamber music, but really laid the foundations and kicked off a legacy of chamber music writing, particularly string quartet writing, in the first half of the 20th century and the tail end of the 19th, that they're one of those people who laid those foundations. And so if you love Spanish music and chamber music and string quartets and hearing how that form develops and the different flavors of it in Spain, this new release of composers of the Madrid Conservatory String Quartets is worth your time. That was Jesús García Lioza's music at 25 minutes to 6 on ABC Classic Drive with me, Vanessa Hughes. Lynn, you say absolutely sublime about the new Alice Chance recording, sung by Andrew O'Connor, played by Van Diemen's Band. Can I tell you, if you happen to be in Sydney tomorrow night or Wednesday night this week, you can go and watch them perform that. I suspect having listened to just one of these pieces from their brand new album will be your feature album here in a couple of weeks on ABC Classic Drive. It would be transformative to see in person tomorrow night in Parramatta and then Wednesday night at the church on King Street in St. James in the city. So head to the Van Diemen's Band website tomorrow night, Wednesday night. Go and see these concerts and hear Andrew O'Connor sing like that, also in his head voice, and send you into the stratosphere. ABC Classic.

You aren't in heaven, actually. 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This is ABC Classic Drive, by the way. That was the voice of countertenor Andreas Scholl, Roger Norrington conducting the Orchestra of the Age of Enlightenment. A very hot day for Xerxes, and he found a shady tree and said, "Ah, oh, thanks, tree." That's the long and the short of Ombra My Fool from Xerxes. Music by Handel at 20 minutes to 6 on ABC Classic Drive. Coming back home here to Quandamooka country. And you're going to hear a bunch of plucked instruments. You'll hear a didgeridoo played by Will Barton. You're also going to hear, well, there's a steel string acoustic guitar. I think there's even an electric guitar. There's bass guitar in there, a banjo, and more.

0: You're hearing all those slips, those scrapes, scratches and plucks, and then a little bit of Didge with William Barton's music with Anthony Garcia improvised together. It's called Moreton Bay. Guitars, banjos, some electrics. Beautifully done. At 6:15, more living Australian classical music for you there on ABC Classic Drive with me, Vanessa Hughes. I'm by your side for another 15 minutes and I'm squeezing in Grieg in a very romantic, nostalgic frame of mind. He gets all silver wedding-y with his beloved Nina. That's coming up in just a tick.
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2: 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You.

Alisara Ott playing you the wedding day at Trollhagen, but more accurately, happy 25th wedding anniversary, Nina, said Greek. With that one, celebrating their silver at 6:08, ABC Classic Drive. Vanessa Hughes with you for just a touch longer. Liz, you say, with Andrea Scholl singing that one of the most divine pieces of music of all time, without him, you're in heaven, clearly. Marnie, you say, how many Mary Bennett texts do we get on average at ABC Classic whenever we play Ombra My Fool, a.k.a. Slumber Dear Maid? I'm telling you, Marnie, not enough. Clearly, you are my people. 0437 236 777. And lots of good guesses coming through for puzzle pieces already. Lee, you say, they're all Kiwi pieces. No, that is not the answer. All about New Zealand. No, all accompanying Jane Campion movies. Good guess. The answer is no, Gail. Keep guessing, though. Second clue coming to you in puzzle pieces, 4 o'clock tomorrow. Off to Serbia.

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3: And a very good evening to you, music ahead to soothe, help you ease into the first evening of your new week, beginning with something calming and peaceful from Fauré. At the very end of his Requiem, he gives you and me this. Here's the choir of King's College, Cambridge, with In Paradisum.

music that offers you a wonderfully soft pillow upon which to allow your ear to rest this Monday evening. It's music thanks to Sophie Hutchings, The Wind That Circles Us. Unwind on ABC Classic. This is a work marked andante cantabile, walking pace and singing. And that sounds like a wonderful piece of advice for your and my Monday evening. Nothing else to do, no hurrying, no stopping, just moving gently, enjoying the sound that you're making while you do it. Here's Mozart with Renaud Capuçon playing violin.

Renaud Capuçon and the Lausanne Chamber Orchestra with Mozart's fourth violin concerto, Unwind, on ABC Classic from Claire Howick and John Paul Etkin. This is Delius's Romance.

Håkon Hardenberger, the trumpeter with the Academy of St. Martin in the Fields, and Saint-Preux's Andante pour Trompette on ABC Classic. Last Sunday, not yesterday, but a week back, it was Father's Day. And this I did not play, but had I dedicated a work to my father that day, this would have been it. And it's perfect for Unwind, from Beethoven's Pathetique Sonata, the second movement,

François Frédéric Guy at the piano with Beethoven's Pathétique Piano Sonata, the second movement, ABC Classic.

Renaud Capuçon and the Brussels Philharmonic with Michel Legrand's Papa, Can You Hear Me? From the film score to Yentl on ABC Classic. J.S. Bach never intended this work to be played by harp and flute, but thank goodness it is. Here's Emily Granger and Sally Walker with the Allegro from J.S. Bach's Sonata in G minor.

Jeffrey Lancaster playing forte piano with the first movement from Haydn's Sonata No. 58 in C. ABC classic John Williams spends most of his life being enormous. Sharks, spaceships, armies on the march. And then every so often he writes something the size of something much smaller. And this is one of those moments. This is the theme from Sabrina with Ann-Sophie Mutter playing and Williams himself conducting.

0: Muses Trio with the Moderato from Nadia Boulanger's Three Pieces. Unwind on ABC Classic. I'm Greta Bradman. Thanks for joining me. I'll be back same time tomorrow evening. Right now, here's Nina Korber with Young Performers.
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3: Childlike innocence and wonder, that is what each of your young performers has in common this evening. That initial spark of curiosity which inspired them to pick up their instrument and forge their now fabulous international careers across the classical world. This is Nina Korber here, joining you this evening, as always, on your Monday evening. And thank you so much for keeping me company. I hope you've had a lovely start to your Monday, and I'm sure it's only going to get better in this next hour. Lined up for you, two pianists, a conductor standing at the ready. But to start your hour, you'll be hearing from Norwegian violinist Eldbjørg Hemsing. And you've heard from her in the past, but this time the spotlight is a little bit brighter. Now, I'm not one to lean on reviews, but when it's this beautiful, I think it's a gorgeous introduction to this violinist, a subtle and sensitive performer who can pull sound out of silence. And when she plays, time seems to stand still.

On ABC Classic, a familiar melody, I'd wager, but perhaps not how you're used to hearing it. That was Jan-Peter Klopfel's arrangement of Bach's Minuet in G Major, the number 7, from his notebook for Anna Magdalena Bach. Your soloist there, Miss Eldbjørg Hemsing on the violin, and she was joined by the Norwegian String Quintet and Tim Alhoff at the piano. Quite the exceptional young musician is Miss Hemsing. In fact, she was only 6 years old when she first performed for Norwegian royalty. And clearly, that was a performance that left quite the impression, because at that tender age, she was swept off on crown-led diplomatic missions and state visits to Asia and the United Nations. Unsurprisingly, as an adult now, she is quite committed to public diplomacy and firmly in support of the next generation of classical musicians in Norway and further abroad. Now, beyond her glamorous classical performance and recording career, she also serves in many leadership positions, including being the artistic director of the Oslo Chamber Music Festival, the co-founder of the Hemsing Festival, and is the head of the Dextra Musica Foundation's selection jury, a overseeing body of one of the world's most prized instrument collections, a collection from which her Stradivarius is generously on loan. So let's hear from Miss Hemsing and that Stradivarius once more, this time in Jacob Scheer's Arctic Suite.

The soloist you've just been listening to at the violin, Miss Eldbjørg Hemsing, who grew up in a place where silence sat in counterpoint with the natural world, both offering harmony and amplification to the summer breeze through a valley or a gust of wind in the tree branches. I think that childhood sensitivity has laid a beautiful foundation when she's performing repertoire such as that which you've heard this evening. That was the Arctic Suite by Jacob Scheer, and the Arctic Philharmonic was whom she was performing with this evening. You're listening to ABC Classic, and this is Nina Korber, keeping you company for Young Performers, your weekly celebration for some of the best and brightest young musicians around the world. And coming up next for you, a pianist is taking her position. She was born in Shanghai and raised in Japan until moving to Montreal at the age of 7 to study with Dang Tai Son. And when listening to this now 17-year-old Sophie Liu speak about her mentor and indeed one of her greatest inspirations, you can understand why he was such a beautiful teacher for a young pianist. Because rather than instructing her to play loud or soft or fast or slow in any given section, he would rather instruct her to play like the wind or to imagine there's a little boat floating atop the sea. This beautiful imagery that really does create an imaginative young performer. You'll be hearing a release from October last year, her first studio album for solo piano. This is for all the opera.

featuring no less than 7 aria references from Bellini's Norma. That was Franz Liszt's Reminiscence de Norma, a very popular form in the 1800s for pianists to take full operas and scale them down for wider audience reach and as an opportunity to show their own virtuosic prowess. So what better way to showcase your young performer, Miss Sophie Liu, at the piano there. A slight change of pace coming up for you now, because rather than being within the orchestra, this musician stands in front of it. Up next on ABC Classic, you'll be hearing from young conductor Tarmo Peltokoski, who in 2023 was announced the winner of the Opus Classic Young Talent of the Year Award. You might be wondering, how young was he exactly? Well, when he was only 23 years old, he made the unprecedented achievement of securing 4 different orchestra appointments in 4 different countries in the space of a single year. That monumental year was 2022, and it started out with his appointment as the principal guest conductor of the Deutsche Kammerphilharmonie Bremen, the first since its foundation in 1980. The following year, he signed an exclusive contract with Deutsche Grammophon, and this was his debut release with the label.

Composed swiftly in just 4 days by Mozart, that was the fourth movement, the Presto, from his Symphony No. 36 in C major. You've just been listening to the Deutsche Kammerphilharmonie, conducted by their young maestro, Tarmo Peltokoski. This is Nina Korber here, joining you as ever on ABC Classic and coming up to your penultimate piece for your hour of young performers. You'll be hearing from the Melbourne Youth Orchestra in their landmark collaboration with proud Mati Mati songman Uncle Kutcher Edwards. Uncle Kutcher describes this collaboration as an opportunity to share the depth of songline within each piece, a passing of knowledge that is important to him, describing it as a dropping of the pebble into an imaginary pond where the young ones determine the outcome of the ripple.

The young musicians of the Melbourne Youth Orchestra performing there under the baton of Brett Kelly. They were joined by the Victorian College of the Arts Secondary School Chamber Choir, and their composer was the voice leading them, Uncle Kutcher Edwards. That arrangement of We Sing was by Alex Turley. Coming up to your final piece for this hour on ABC Classic, a short and sweet one by Miss Florence Price, The Goblin and the Mosquito. And at the piano is a musician who this year was a debutante of the BBC Proms, Alexandra Deliescu. Speaking of the BBC Proms, much more of that in your evening concert with Joel Carnegie right after this.

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1: Hello and welcome back. Joel Carnegie in the chair for the final week of our coverage of the 2026 BBC Proms. And tonight, the melancholy of Edward Elgar's Cello Concerto meets a long-awaited symphony from William Walton. Pablo Hernandez is the soloist, taking on one of the most loved cello pieces of all time. The Spanish cello genius debuting with the Royal Philharmonic Orchestra tonight on his priceless, well, north of 20 million anyway, Stradivarius cello from 1689. We begin with Anton Webern, his Passacaglia from 1908. The 25-year-old writing a graduation piece of sorts once he got to the end of his time studying with Arnold Schoenberg. He's also paying tribute to Brahms's Fourth Symphony, with Duncan Riddle leading the Royal Philharmonic Orchestra on his violin, with conductor Vasily Petrenko opening tonight's prom with Webern's Passacaglia.

A kind of unsettling start to your BBC prom tonight. Vasily Petrenko, the Royal Philharmonic Orchestra. Anton Webern paying tribute to his teacher's idol, Brahms, and the passage.

Roncalli of Brahms' Fourth Symphony. Webern arriving to take his place in the Viennese establishment with this piece. As a devout member of the second rule-breaking Viennese school, the school of thought that would go on to reject tonality and the systems of music set up around the idea of having a musical home base. And this is ABC Classic, your exclusive home of the BBC Proms in Australia. I'm Joel Carnegie. William Walton's Symphony No. 2 coming up later. A Brahms crowd favourite before that, a concerto composed in the aftermath of World War I, 1917, a period of upheaval and turmoil, with Edward Elgar also upending his life after a dry patch and renting a cottage in Sussex with a view of the River Arun and the South Downs. And it was here that the ideas formed around a concerto, a cello concerto in the key of E minor, a concerto standing in as an elegy for an era. And by midsummer of 1919, 2 years on, he told friends he thought what he had was good and alive. And all this context will be gobbled up as inspiration for tonight's soloist, Pablo Hernandez, in his BBC Proms debut with one of the great cello concertos by Elgar.

An Elegy for an Era, played tonight by Spanish cellist Pablo Hernandez and written by Edward Elgar in despair during World War I. His cello concerto in E minor,

as Fernandez meets conductor Vasily Petrenko at the front of the Royal Albert Hall stage. The Royal Philharmonic Orchestra now standing beside them. Elgar puts so much of himself into this concerto, as did your soloist tonight, Pablo Hernandez, prize winner at the 15th International Tchaikovsky Competition. He's one of the most in-demand cellists of his generation. And he's returning back to tonight's venue later on this month to play the Beethoven Triple Concerto with this very same orchestra, conductor Vasily Petrenko, on the podium for that, as the Philharmonic celebrates their 80th birthday. But we're going to have a solo moment from him now, as he returns back to the stage with an encore. This is the Song of the Birds, a traditional Catalan song.

0: Pablo Hernandez on ABC Classic. The soloist tonight at the 2026 BBC Proms. The traditional Catalan song, the Song of the Birds, which I reckon is in fairly high rotation for cellists right around the world. Often comes up as an encore. And after interval at tonight's concert, the Royal Philharmonic and Vasily Petrenko return to the stage to perform William Walton's Second Symphony. Many years it took to write this symphony. 25, in fact, after his Symphony No. 1. I'll tell you a little bit more about that later. And looking ahead at tomorrow, we're going to be back at the BBC Proms at 1 and at 8. On lunchtime concert, Maren Alsop leads the Philharmonia Orchestra with George Gershwin's Rhapsody in Blue, Aaron Copland's Appalachian Spring. You've got some Bernstein, West Side Story, symphonic dances from that, and so much more. Should be a really cracking concert. And then tomorrow at 8, violinist Patricia Kapaczynskaya plays Stravinsky's Violin Concerto. It's a neoclassical concerto. It's a platform for a kind of looking back in time. With the Oslo Philharmonic also playing Prokofiev's score to Romeo and Juliet, which was one of the very first things that they played at the Proms back in the 1980s. And Mary Nicholson will be previewing that concert on classical icons, focusing tomorrow night at 7 on the Moldovan-Austrian violinist Patricia Kapaczynskaya and her story. That'll be on at 7 o'clock tomorrow night before your evening concert at 8.
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0: I'm Joel Carnegie, and tonight you're about to hear the hotly anticipated Second Symphony from William Walton. Hotly anticipated until it was met with meh in the 1960s, a misunderstood creature coming 25 years after Walton's previous effort, which was a real winner, his Symphony No. 1. This, though, well, it's music from a man in control of what he wanted to say, even if that means it's a bit more elusive, maybe a little bit more contained. It comes in three compact movements with piano, celeste, and vibraphone giving it a little shimmer. There's a free-spirited first movement, and then that's going to lead into a simmering second before you'll hear a theme and 10 variations that will come to push you towards the last bar. On ABC Classic, Vasily Petrenko conducts the Royal Philharmonic Orchestra, William Walton's Symphony No. 2.

A triumphant ending to William Walton's Symphony No. 2. The Royal Philharmonic Orchestra with their music director Vasily Petrenko ending tonight's concert from the 2026 BBC Proms with the lesser-known Sister Symphony to William Walton's first, having its

fifth performance ever tonight at the BBC Proms. His first symphony, for comparison, having 32 plays. Also heard tonight in your evening concert, Elgar's Cello Concerto with Spanish cellist Pablo Hernandez. The opener was from Webern. As the BBC Proms celebrates the Royal Philharmonic Orchestra's celebrations of its 80th birthday this year. Tonight's concert will be up later after 11 on ABC Listen.

Anthony Gray with London from Malcolm Williamson's Travel Diaries on ABC Classic from the 1960s, early 1960s, around the same time as William Walton's Symphony No. 2 was composed. And that was featured in your evening concert tonight, that symphony, also among the lineup for tonight's BBC Prom, the Elgar Cello Concerto and Webern's Passacaglia. Tonight's evening concert from the 2026 BBC Proms will be available to hear again on ABC Listen a little later on. Also in the early 1960s, Peter Sculthorpe was writing his Akanda 4. Richard Tognetti here with the Australian Chamber Orchestra.

Richard Tognetti, the Australian Chamber Orchestra, and A Candor 4 from Peter Sculthorpe. And on the Australian Music Centre website, it says this is an Australian native word, meaning a remote and lonely place. But I think we should be a bit more specific than that, I reckon. If you know the specific country where that word comes from, Candor, please let me know. 0437 236 777 would be great to update the record.

Music from Judith Weir, who, like Malcolm Williamson, was another master of the King's music. The current one is Errolyn Wallen. That's Arise, Arise, Schubert Ensemble there on ABC Classic. It's 17 to 10. I'm Joel Carnegie, and I've got a new release now of Alina Ruha's Violin Concerto. This was written a decade ago by the American musician, educator and composer. It's a live recording recorded in Lviv in Ukraine last year, and it features the Romanian violinist Irina Mureșanu, Benjamin Lowe.

The new release of Alina Ruha's Violin Concerto on ABC Classic with Romanian violinist Arina Murishanu, the soloist, with Benjamin Loeb conducting the Lviv National Philharmonic Orchestra.

0: The words of the late Aboriginal elder Bill Nagy on ABC Classic, the last speaker of the Gadigal language of Northern Kakadu, put to music by Tom Henry. That's Gadigal Man with Douglas Lawrence directing the Australian Chamber Choir.
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Ironwood with Annika Scott on the horn and a romance in A-flat major from Michael Haydn, who was born on this day in 1737. On ABC Classic, I'm Joel Carnegie. Yo-Yo Ma, Leonidas Kavakos and Emmanuel Axe joining you next on the cello, violin and piano for Brahms, his piano trio number 2 in C major.

Emmanuel Ax at the piano, Leonidas Kavakis on violin, and Yo-Yo Ma on the cello on ABC Classic. Brahms Piano Trio, number 2 in C major. It's 16 to 11.

some character interludes from Elena Katz-Chern and Timothy Kane on the guitar, Virginia Taylor on the flute. And that's almost time for me, Joel Carnegie. Tasha Deben next with Peaceful Piano. I'll be back tomorrow at 8, leaving you with Ada Everson. Catch you tomorrow.

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2: Merhaba. We begin tonight with somewhere between the imagination and the landscapes of Debussy's mind. He wrote the second book of his preludes between 1912 and 1913, and he did something rather clever. He didn't really start with the titles of each piece. Instead, he puts it at the end. Only after you hear it, you'll know what it's called. This is one of them, played here by Víkingur Ólafsson.

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1: To Mendelssohn now, with a piece that he wrote with the intention of a song, but without words. It's music on piano, soloing his Roger Woodward with the first in this Opus 30.

A Song Without Words from Mendelssohn's Opus 30, number 1, played by Roger Woodward. And now something rather different, music by a composer whose name you may not hear very often, Frédéric Dérlanger. The piece that comes from a composer of rediscovery in our current day. He was born in Paris, came from a banking family, and lived a life that moved between finance and music. Like this.

Piers Lane on the piano with the Goldner String Quartet playing the Andante from the Piano Quintet by Frédéric Derlanger. From some European chamber, let's go to an Australian piece now with a title that comes straight from the sound of our own backyard. The Magpies.

If you live in Australia, you probably have heard this before, somewhere in between the wind. Prelude number 7, The Magpies Call You Jack and Whistle by Aristia Melos with Stephanie McCallum on piano.

Beethoven's Largo from the C major piano concerto that was written when he was still a young man establishing himself in Vienna. You heard it played by Jason Gillam on piano with the Adelaide Symphony Orchestra. Bringing it to Australia with Elena Katchen and Lullaby for Nick.

Elena Katz turning with Tamar Anacitslovska playing the lullaby for Nick by Elena. From one personal miniature to another, this time by Niccolo Paganini with Joshua Bell on violin and Samuel Sanders on piano. The Cantabile.

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1: Sally Whitwell's Winter Love coming your way. There's this lovely compositional game hidden inside it. Whitwell is building a whole piece around one main melodic idea, inspired partly by the way Debussy could keep transforming a single theme into many, many more. You'll hear Geisha Quartet with Sally herself on piano.

Winter Love by Sally Witwell playing here with Acacia Quartet. From Australian winter, going straight to a boat on Russian waters with Rachmaninoff's Barcarolle. Duncan Gifford on piano.

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1: How are you settling in with that new night music theme? Does it feel like it's always been there? Or does it still sound new, as though you're heading off into a night that you haven't experienced before? I'm getting used to it. I think I like it. I'm Luke Altman, keeping you company all through the night here on ABC Classic. I'm a night owl like you, and it's a pleasure to have your company here. I've got music for you by Calvin Bowman tonight, J.S. Bach, even Hindemith. But starting off with some beautiful, calm voices in music by Leo Sowerby. This is Now There Lightens Upon Us.

That's the kind of music and the kind of performance that just slips away into the night and really doesn't need to be followed by anything but sleep. I'm a little bit too calm after that. We've got a long night ahead of us here on ABC Classic. Several beautiful music-filled hours, so don't nod off just yet if you can help it. You heard Now There Lightens Upon Us by Leo Sowerby, sung by Australian Voices here on ABC Classic tonight. And Bach with a Brazilian twist next. That's something a bit different. Villa-Lobos specialised in bringing the complex history of Brazilian music to the counterpoint style of Bach, and did it very successfully. This is his homage to Bach, number 3 from his 5 preludes.

Music by Heitor Villa-Lobos, the third of his five preludes, a homage to Bach, played for you by Josinaldo Costa on ABC Classic Tonight's. Music for string quartet next, by Australian composer Calvin Bowman. This is his Elegy.

Flinders Quartet played Elegy by Calvin Bowman on ABC Classic Tonight. This is Night Music. And you're about to hear a piece for two very popular instruments that you don't often hear in a duet in a classical setting. Piano and guitar. Shouldn't be so unusual, is it? But they're hard to balance. The piano is so loud compared to the classical guitar. You have to be quite delicate with them to get a great result like this. This is by Natalie Nicholas. It's called Alan's Song.

You heard Spirit of the Plains by Sally Whitwell. Two flutes there, played by Lamorna Nightingale and Christine Drager, with Jocelyn Fazzone at the piano. Luke Altman with you on Night Music here on ABC Classic. Music for solo harp next by Australian composer Tristan Quaylu.

0: Harpist Emily Granger playing for you tonight. 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
0: Luke Altman drifting along with you through Night Music. Hope you're enjoying the music tonight. Here's clarinetist Luigi Magistrelli and music by Austrian composer Caroline Schleicher-Kramer. This is her Sonatina for clarinet and piano.

Luigi Magistrelli playing clarinet, accompanied by Claudia Bracco. You heard the Sonatina for clarinet and piano by Carolyn Schleicher-Kramer. Here on Night Music on ABC Classic, where it's Bach next, J.S. Bach. Here's the orchestra of the Antipodes.

0: Brandenburg Concerto No. 3 in G Major by J.S. Bach was played for you tonight by the Orchestra of the Antipodes under the direction of Anthony Walker.
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0: Music from Germany next on Night Music. Germany between the two world wars, where Paul Hindemith worked and wrote his symphony Matthias der Mahler, based on the life and work of the early 16th century painter Matthias Grunewald. In particular, his triptych, the Isenheim altarpiece. Here's Matthias der Mahler by Hindemith.

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0: A concerto for you next on Night Music. A clarinet in the spotlight with its broad range of colours, from its very dark lower register to its crystal clear high register. This is the Concerto for Clarinet and Orchestra by Australian composer Gordon Kerry. Your soloist is Francesco Cellata.

Francesco Cellata was your soloist tonight here on ABC Classic with Sydney Symphony, conducted by Mark Elder, in the Concerto for Clarinet and Orchestra by Gordon Kerry. Luke Holtman with you tonight, with a piece by a French composer with a big reputation for someone who wrote relatively little. He was a very fastidious composer and didn't let out anything that he wasn't 100% pleased with. That's Henri Dutilleux. This is the Allegro con moto from his piano sonata.

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1: You're probably sick and tired of hearing about how poor composers are. Those poor creatures, with never a penny to their name, working and suffering for their art, and dying destitute, right? So just for a change, I've got a piece of music for you tonight, written by a composer who owned a bank, Frederick Alfred Delanger. This is his piano quintet.

0: You've been listening to Goldner String Quartet with pianist Pierce Lane. They played the Piano Quintet by Frederick Alfred Delanger.
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0: It's time to dip into the archives here at ABC Classic. Time to dust off an old LP from the 70s. A wonderful recording of a symphony by an Australian composer, sometimes referred to as the father of Australian classical music. He was from New Zealand, but never mind. Alfred Hill's his name, and his Symphony No. 2, Joy of Life, features the South Australian Symphony Orchestra, conducted by Patrick Thomas.

0: What a treasure, a marvellous ABC recording from the 70s of the South Australian Symphony Orchestra, conducted by Patrick Thomas, with Adelaide Singers, the Adelaide Philharmonic Choir, mezzo-soprano Norma Hunter, tenor Malcolm Potter, baritone Alan McKee, and soprano Jenty Stevens. 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
0: Luke Altman with you all through the night here on ABC Classic, with music with an ancient spirit next. It's music written by 12th century abbess and polymath Hildegard of Bingen. And it's played on the ancient Japanese flute, the shakuhachi. This is Otu Illustrata by Hildegard of Bingen, played on the shakuhachi by Riley Lee.

timeless sounds on Night Music tonight. An ancient flute, an ancient composer. Hildegard von Bingen's O2 Illustrata was played for you on the Shakuhachi by Riley Lee here on ABC Classic.

0: Music by Australian composer John Tallis. You heard his Fantasy for violin and piano. 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
0: A pocket-sized Baroque concerto for you next, for pocket-sized instruments. 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

Salou Baroque Ensemble there, playing a concerto by Telemann for two recorders, strings and continuo here on ABC Classic. You're with Luke Altman through the small hours. This is music by Robert Davidson, Sunlight on the Swan River.

Perth Guitar Quartet on ABC Classic tonight. You heard Sunlight on the Swan River from Three Moods by Robert Davidson. Luke Altman with you. Hope you're having a great night. This is Departed by Adam Manning.

Ella Jamison played cello with Bruce Mathiske, guitar and didgeridoo. And the composer of the piece you just heard, Adam Manning, playing clapsticks. You heard Departed here on ABC Classic tonight. Here's the Adelaide Symphony Orchestra, music by Percy Grainger.

0: Orchestra of the Antipodes played Sicut Locutus Est by Vivaldi, and before that, the Adelaide Symphony Orchestra with Blithe Bells by Percy Grainger. I'm Luke Altman, back with you for Dawn Chorus at 5 o'clock, and right now, a favourite episode from the ABC Classic Archives.
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2: Class is in session, and just like every week, it is a jam-packed one today, my friends. Making our way through this third and final term of music class for this year, working towards Mahler's first symphony. I wonder if you knew this about Mahler. Composing for him was not exactly a hobby, but it was something that he mostly did only in the summer months, in the holidays. And it was holidays away from his other jobs as conductor of opera and of symphony orchestras, a summertime composer, if you like. So along those lines, my three guests today are all professional musicians, but each of them has a life outside of music, which lets them follow their passions. Music Class, though, always starts with an ear warm-up. Today, just a little bit of Rachmaninoff. Your listening question this time is, which instrument has the long and soulful solo in this moment from Rachmaninoff's Second Symphony? And the answer is actually a clue to who my first guest is.

0: Rachmaninoff giving the clarinet one of the most soulful singing lines in, let's face it, all of music. The clarinet in that music by way of introduction to you for my first guest into the music class classroom today, Dean Newcombe, who's the principal clarinetist of the Adelaide Symphony Orchestra, has played that solo many times, no doubt. But Dean's side hustle or passion project is, I think, unquestionably the highest octane one you're going to hear about today. Dean, welcome to Music Class.
1: Hi, thanks for having me.
0: Okay, straight up front, what is drifting?
1: Drifting is a motorsport and it's not based on how fast you go. It's not based on timing, so it's not the first person across the line wins. It's actually a judged sport, so there are judges that will look at different aspects of your driving and work out who is the best, basically.
0: Okay, so is there any parallel between drifting in cars, this sort of artful driving, if you like, and music, playing clarinet in an orchestra?
1: Definitely. I think when I use the word judged, I think a lot of musicians, when they're performing, do feel judged about their art. And, you know, we don't mean to be judged, but every time we perform, we think about what the audience thinks of our playing. We might be competing in competitions or doing live broadcasts or recording new music and always wondering about how you're going to be judged and how people are going to think about what you're creating. So that it definitely is a parallel that I find between the two.
0: Mm-hmm. And what is it about playing clarinet, committing a big part of your life to being a musician in an orchestra? What is it about that that makes you want to do things in cars that most of us wouldn't dare to?
1: I guess I'm an adrenaline junkie. Music does have that adrenaline factor, and the more you do it, the more you get used to that adrenaline factor. And so I guess finding other parts in my life where I can have that danger. I guess music isn't dangerous anymore for me, but maybe motorsport is dangerous because your life starts to be on the line. But what I found is that it makes music easier. The more that I do motorsport and, you know, any extreme sports, I feel way more relaxed performing because I realise that performing is not dangerous. The risk that you feel in performing is not a risk of life and death.
0: Interesting, because I imagine, or in fact I know as a musician as well, that we do sometimes lose perspective about what we're doing. We're so focused and honed in the practice room on aiming towards perfection that sometimes a wrong note or something that doesn't come out exactly right, it takes on a bigger life of its own. But what I hear you saying is that doing something that is genuinely dangerous, driving behind the wheel of a car that is, you know, intended for display and for beauty of the craft, that sort of brings the music more into balance?
1: Exactly, yeah. And I think it's good to be reminded that music is to entertain as well. I often remind myself that people are coming to watch me perform and they want to enjoy it. So I want to entertain them. I'm not there to worry about what I'm feeling. It's more about portraying what I want them to feel. And I've done more of that with motorsport too, because I've stopped competing and I've started doing demonstrations and shows where I am there to put on a show. And so I'm not worried about being judged or what I'm doing. I'm just got to make sure that what I do is entertaining, and that also is calming for me.
0: Is there an advantage

0: message for you as a motorsport driver. Musicians' hearing is often very sort of sophisticated, the ways in which we listen in the context of an orchestra. So when you're listening to the engine of your car, does it tell you more than maybe, you know, the driver next to you?
1: Perhaps. Yeah, I imagine that a lot of race drivers do have pitch recognition, but possibly I do hear the music in driving, and you know, I hear the rhythm in how long the engine takes to rev before I change gears. And it is very rhythmic as well. The action of what your body does when you're driving is repetitive, and it's a rhythm, and you need to have a good flow and control of your muscles, just like you would if you were doing music.
0: Yeah, right. When did you get into drifting?
1: Since I could drive, even before I could drive, before I was allowed to drive. I grew up in Queensland, and there's not a lot of public transport where I grew up, and so having a car was part of your life. It was part of who you were. It was very personal, the way you designed your car or did up your car or modified it. And there's a big scene of just meeting other like-minded car people, and I realised that I could use my car for motorsport. I went to the racetrack in Queensland. I was going to driver training courses where they would wet the track and teach you how to slide the car around. And it was so much fun that I just kept doing it. And I guess my life as a musician, when you start something and you get better and better and better and you work out how to perfect your craft, I just sort of followed the same path. As a driver, I realised I couldn't do things and I had to learn how to do them, and I just approached it almost the same way as I would practice the clarinet.
0: Do you find yourself having to alternate weekends, like you tinker on the car one weekend and you tinker on your clarinet the next weekend?
1: Sometimes alternating in the few hours of the day. I was just reminiscing today, we're doing Hansel and Gretel at the moment, the opera. And the last time I played this piece with the ASO, I was doing demonstrations at the Motorsport Festival in Adelaide. Mm-hmm. And I was doing demonstrations on the racetrack at 160 k's an hour in front of this massive crowd in the morning. And then I caught the Uber across town to Festival Theatre to play the opera. And then quickly, when the opera finished, I ran out the back door to an Uber again to go back to the racetrack to do more demos.
0: And which was more exhilarating?
1: It was more just getting there on time was exhilarating. Once I was there, I just do my job. But like same as when I play clarinet, I'd do what I'd know how to do.
0: So earlier this year, these two passions of music and motorsports collided in the best possible way. No lives were lost, but Joe Kindamo wrote a concerto for you called Concerto del Motore, and you premiered it with the Adelaide Symphony Orchestra. What was that process of collaboration like? Did you take Joe out on the track?
1: I haven't yet. We're talking about it. My car has been off the track for a couple of years, but I definitely do want to take him out to experience it. Joe and I met a few years ago at a festival, and I drove him from the airport to the festival. And I guess on the way we just talked about our lives and what we're doing, and I showed him some videos of drifting because he hadn't heard of it before. And that would have been about 6 years ago. And it wasn't until more recently, when he decided to write the concerto, that he was thinking what our connection is and what's unique about us. And the first thing that came to his mind was this sport that he'd never heard of and this passion that I have that's different to where he'd been before.
0: We're going to hear a moment from the concerto, actually. We've been granted special permission to include it in music class, which is fantastic here on ABC Classic. But what do you hear in the music that sort of reflects back your passion for drifting?
1: Well, what we found that we bonded over during the process was that there are elements of motorsport in the concerto. You can hear there's car horns and there's murmuring of mechanics, I guess you can hear. But we bonded over the fact that any art form, any motorsport, any passion, there's a lust for it, there's a romance, and that you're drawn to it physically, and it's not, the choice doesn't always seem like the right choice. And you're doing motorsport isn't a logical choice, but it's the passion for it, and it's what it brings out in your emotions that nothing else does.

0: There you go. My guest in music class, principal clarinet of the Adelaide Symphony Orchestra, out front of his own orchestra, conducted by Stephanie Childress. You just heard the last 5 minutes or so of Joe Kindamo's Concerto de Motore. I could hear, Dean, sirens in there. I heard a lot of sort of regular repeating rhythms, the sort of ostinato of a motor maybe, tiniest hint of jazz, and then that slide at the end, very reminiscent of Gershwin.
1: Yeah, it's like a reverse Gershwin. It's at the end of the piece, not the start of the piece.
0: Yeah. and I could almost picture you sort of hand braking into your driveway with that final
1: moment. Good. That's great. Yeah, nice.
0: I understand that wasn't necessarily the

0: composer's intention to have that slide in there.
1: No, it was just a chromatic scale, and I think it had a flutter tongue on it as well. But the more I performed the piece, I was always so excited to get to the end. And yeah, you know, when you have that range of notes, it's the perfect range to put a bend in. And anyone that works with me at the Adelaide Symphony knows that I like to add a bend in here or there. So
0: yeah, right.
1: Once I did it once, I was kind of like, I'm pretty sure I have to do that now every time.
0: Yeah. And you are literally in the driver's seat when you're the soloist on stage. So it's your way at that point, right?
1: Yeah, it's my way or the highway, on the highway. It's fun to have that thought when you're on stage, like you're in charge and everything that comes out of your instrument is in your control. And yeah, I really do try to make it unique when I perform. I try and do something different each time I play it.
0: I understand this concerto also calls for you to play on a couple of different clarinets. Is that right?
1: Yes.
0: So what's that like, switching in the middle of a solo performance?
1: It wasn't ideal. I didn't really want to. I sort of lent into the idea after I got to know the piece. Joe wrote the last movement in a week, I think, the whole thing.
0: Mm.
1: He was so inspired and wrote it, and I was so excited to learn it that I just started learning it on the B-flat clarinet, because as a concerto brut sounding instrument, the B-flat clarinet is a bit more soloistic, I find.
0: Yeah.
1: And then as we worked further backwards through the second movement and the first movement, the keys that he chose for it, they didn't really suit the B-flat clarinet anymore in terms of the scales that it produced on the instrument.
0: Ah.
1: For example, he wrote a lot of it based on the open strings of the violin.
0: Right.
1: And the clarinet plays upper tone from all of that. So when it's in A major, I'm playing in B major, and B major is a really nasty key on the clarinet.
0: Yeah.
1: It's lots of sharps mean lots of extra fingers that get in the way. And I felt a little bit annoyed that I couldn't get around the instrument fluently.
0: Mm.
1: And then I tried it on the A clarinet, which then moves up another semitone. So then I'm in C major.
0: Mm-hmm.
1: Like the Mozart clarinet
0: concerto. Nice and easy.
1: Yep, yep. Beautiful, beautiful key. And then the whole movement just sort of appeared in front of me, and I was like, oh, damn it, I've learnt the whole last movement, which was tricky, on the B-flat clarinet, and now the second movement I have to play an A clarinet.
0: Yeah, right.
1: And
0: okay.
1: I thought, you know, no one's done it. There aren't any concertos that I know of that do that, really.
0: Yeah.
1: But also I don't know any concertos written about drifting.
0: Yeah.
1: So
0: it's like one of a kind.
1: But at the same time I realised that many symphonies do change clarinet, like Rachmaninoff's Second Symphony. All of the bright movements, all the fast blaring stuff is on B-flat clarinet, and then the beautiful slow solo in the slow movement is on A clarinet. And so I just kept on that path. I was like, second movement is going to be an A clarinet. It's going to be a new character. It's going to be a new voice, and it's going to be very, very human, whereas the outer movements are very much, you know, this mechanical motorsport flamboyance. The middle movement is actually
0: The romantic part of the driver.
1: Definitely. It is so much. And Joe and I bonded over that idea that this middle movement is the reflection of what the outer movements mean.
0: Yeah. Now, it's interesting that you mentioned switching clarinets in the middle of a symphony, because this term in music class, we are working our way towards a close examination of Mahler's Symphony No. 1. And mm-hmm. he writes so brilliantly for the wind in those opening sort of natural world passages, the bird call and all that kind of thing. So how do you view the way Mahler treats the clarinet? Is he good at writing for the instrument?
1: He is. He definitely makes it challenging, but he does really explore these colours. He uses the different clarinets, I believe, to bring out their colour characteristics. So there's always an A clarinet, a B flat clarinet, E flat clarinet, sometimes C clarinet, D clarinet.
0: Yeah.
1: And the smaller they get, the more childlike they sound. And he does have a lot of themes like the bird calls and sort of childish melodies.
0: Nursery rhymes and that sort of thing.
1: Exactly. Mm. And also the bass clarinet, obviously. So when the bass clarinet is used, it's the deepest, it's the grandfather. When the A clarinet is used, it's often during the mellow solos. When it gets towards B flat and C clarinet, it's always the really loud fortissimo bells in the air. And if it says C clarinet, I know that means go for it. That means don't be afraid to make the most childish sound that I can, because I know that's what he wanted. He wrote C clarinet. He could have written it on A or B flat or anything else. It's in the range of all the clarinets, but I know that C clarinet means go for it.
0: And the bells up indication, its purpose, you see it quite a bit in Mahler symphonies. What is he trying to achieve there? Is it just a louder dynamic?
1: Well, you do get the direct tone from the instrument. The tone doesn't always just come out of the bell of the

0: punishment, but if you're pointing the horn at someone, then I call it the horn, the bell, it's really, you get the direct colour of the instrument. It's no longer sort of
1: reflecting off the reflecting floor. Off,
0: exactly. It fires right at you. And from the audience, I think you can feel that. It's like it becomes like a trumpet.
1: Yeah, no, it's always a fantastic moment, and you really feel like you're getting it between the eyes when the oboes and the clarinets, all bells up. Dean Newcombe, how fascinating to hear you talk about this passion of yours for motorsports, for drifting, and then to see it come together so brilliantly in the concerto written for you by Joe Kindamo, and then for you to come into the music classroom on ABC Classic and share it with us. Thank you so much.
0: Thank you. It's great to always talk about the piece and about these passions. It's really exciting for me. Thank you.
1: Music Class today on ABC Classic, exploring musicians' passions outside of music. Mahler's practice was basically to only compose in his summer holidays away from his regular gig as a conductor, and that's the inspiration for today's topic. And time to meet your next guest. Anne Blackburn has been playing oboe with the Melbourne Symphony Orchestra since 2013, but in more recent years, in fact since COVID, has found herself fascinated with colour. Anne, welcome to Music Class.
2: Thanks, Jen. Great to be here.
1: Why do you love colour?
2: Colour, I think, evokes emotion in the same way that music does. And it's something that I've discovered since learning all about colour, is that there is also colour psychology. And so the colours that we wear, the colours that we see, we are constantly perceiving colour, and it's evoking certain emotions in us.
1: You know, one of the most common questions of a small child is, what's your favourite colour? Is that even a legitimate question?
2: I'm not sure that it is, really. I think it's a very simplified question in the sense that every colour has so many different variants. I mean, all it takes is to walk into a paint store to choose a shade for your wall.
1: That's true.
2: And you've got hundreds, if not thousands, of options. So colour is unbelievably complex. And to say to someone, well, what's your favourite colour? You say, well, it's yellow. You say, well, what sort of yellow? Is it a muted soft yellow? Is it a warm, bright yellow? You know, there are so many different options.
1: I do remember, this is going back almost 25 years, my mum was redoing her kitchen in the family home, and she was going to choose a shade of green. She had about six bits of, you know, plywood that she'd painted in six different shades, and she showed them to my dad. She said, which one's your favourite? He said, are they different? Like he couldn't see it.
2: Yeah, and that's the fascinating thing about it, is that you really can hone your ability to see colour and to see the differences in colour. But it is a skill that you need to develop in the same way that you need to learn a musical instrument and you need to practice. And so learning colour, you need to be every day observing, you know, noticing colours, trying to work out what colours have gone into that colour. I think that's one of the things I love about it. It because it is so complex, and I feel like I'm always learning.
1: And what you're saying about sort of practicing colours also makes me think of sitting in the context of an orchestra, as you do with the Melbourne Symphony Orchestra. We think about listening, and we're also often telling children you need to, you know, be quiet and listen to instructions or learning or whatever it is. But listening in the context of an orchestra is really quite a sophisticated skill, isn't it?
2: Absolutely. I mean, when you think about the detail that goes into each piece of music, there are so many elements that composers use, you know, not just the obvious dynamics, loud and soft, but, you know, what key signature have they chosen? Have they chosen it in a four or in a three? Mm. You know, the timbre, what instruments has the composer put together? What combinations? How many? I mean, there is so much detail. And I think that's the thing about, you know, being a professional musician, you spend your life on the details, on honing your ability to get those details absolutely precise so that you are playing the most historically accurate version of that work as you can.
1: Yeah, interesting. And the way you're talking about listening and the way you've described colour, it almost sounds like a sixth and seventh sense that you've developed. Would that be sort of a good way of describing it?
2: Definitely. It is something that I am constantly looking at and observing every single day. I'll be looking throughout the orchestra, looking at what colours people are wearing in rehearsal. And I'll be thinking, oh, well, that's a warm green, but it doesn't really suit that person. Oh, it would look better if they wore this colour.

0: And I know how people in the orchestra come up to me and say, oh, look, I know this isn't my colour, Anne, but before you say anything, I already know.
1: So how do you feel then sitting in performance, in concert, where the traditional colours are black and sometimes the men these days still get to wear white shirts? What does that do for your experience of your environment?
0: Oh, look, I think it's just something I'm very used to. It wouldn't be my choice to wear black, and certainly most people probably shouldn't be wearing black. But I do understand that, again, black has a strength to it. So, again, talking about the psychology of colour, it's a powerful colour, the homogeny of everybody wearing the same colour together. There's strength in that as well.
1: And does that also in some ways leave more space for the music?
0: I think so.
1: Yeah. So, Anne, you don't necessarily hear colour in music. You're not synesthetic, as I understand it.
0: No, I'm not.
1: But are there some composers whose music strikes you as being more colourful?
0: Definitely. I mean, really, every composer is using those elements. I mean, you even could think about Pomp and Circumstance March. That's a 4-4 march. It's incredibly powerful. That evokes feelings, doesn't it?
1: Well, it does. Something like that. Yeah, yeah. And I immediately see Red, White and Blue of the Union Jack, because it's sort of one of those pieces that often gets trot out. I mean, it's not the Last Night of the Proms, actually, without Elgar's Pomp and Circumstance number one. And there's certain overtones these days, problematic ones of like colonialism and empirical rule.
0: Mm,
1: but
0: exactly.
1: That's not what Elgar's intention was for the music.
0: That's right. But you feel that, you know, the difference between a march and even between movements, you know, each of those movements is often designed to feel different. Mm. The scherzos are often in three, your marches are usually in four or in two. And even those time signatures that are chosen have a huge impact on the feeling and the colour that that creates in the music.
1: Yeah, very deliberately so, those contrasting moments. Mm. You nominated Debussy as a composer whose colourful palette you quite enjoy, his symphonic sketches, La Mer. The second movement, what is it about this music?
0: Oh, look, La Mer, I mean, you really feel the ocean, I think, when you listen to this work. There's the ups and downs of the ocean. When the waves are calm, you can feel that calm. You can feel when the sun's come out and it's shining on the water. The waves are getting bigger and the clouds are coming in and it's getting gloomy. I think you feel that energy in the music. And I think that's also how colour makes me feel sometimes. A really bright, high-intensity colour will often make you feel that sort of high energy, whereas a muted colour or even a neutral muted colour, you know, you feel very different. It feels very calming and soothing to see that colour.
1: Yeah, very true. Let's have a listen to this. Is the second movement, Play of the Waves.

0: Just a little bit there from Debussy's La Mer. That was the Play of the Waves, Gianluigi Dometti, conducting the Sydney Symphony Orchestra. And my guest in music class, Anne Blackburn, who plays oboe and is also a colourist and a stylist, thanks to a sort of more recent interest. Anne, you've been playing the oboe for a very long time and you hold down a full-time job doing that with the MSO. Mm. The oboe is notoriously a very demanding instrument. How do you fit your passion as a colourist and a stylist in around your performing and rehearsing commitments?
1: Yes. Well, look, it is tricky. I basically am very, very busy. So I try to squeeze everything in that I possibly can. But I think there's a certain rhythm you get once you've been playing in the orchestra for a very, very long time. And obviously I've played the oboe for 34 years. So it becomes easier, I suppose, the rhythm of that and knowing how much practice you need to do to prepare for certain programs. And you've also got programs coming around again that you've played before. You say, oh, well, I know exactly which bit to go to.
0: Yes.
1: To practice that piece, for example. That makes it a bit easier. But the other thing that's made it easier is that I've actually discovered a reed maker who's able to make reeds for me, Stephen Moschner.
0: And
1: that has completely changed my life.
0: Okay, for those of us who are not in the know about oboists and their reeds, what is a reed to the oboe and why is it something that you have to wrestle with?
1: The reed is everything. It's basically how the sound is produced. So it's basically the same as a bow hitting a string. So the way that you articulate that bow, that is the air that we use to blow into the reed. But the reed is the thing that's actually causing the vibration. So if you don't have a reed, you can't make a sound, basically.
0: And you can't get them on the shelves at Coles or Woolies or Aldi?
1: You certainly cannot, no. And most oboists actually make their own reeds because they're quite specific and we all have very unique things that we want from a reed. Some people will play on slightly harder cane, different staples, different shapes. It's unbelievably complex when you get into it. It's a whole nother conversation unto itself. and you can really nerd out on it if you want to.
0: But you've found someone now who makes reeds to match the sound that you're looking for on your instrument.
1: Correct, yes.
0: And that's freed up hours and hours every week.
1: That's right. I would say I'm saving probably 7 to 10 hours a week that I was otherwise spending on reed making. So that's time that I've now got to put towards my business.
0: Amazing. And colour and styling is this passion project of yours.
1: That's right.
0: And can we play just a little game? I'm kind of throwing you in the deep end here. I've got a few pieces of music and I know you're not synesthetic, but I'm just wondering if the composers in each instance have managed to capture the essence of the colour because a colour appears in the title of each piece.
1: Okay.
0: You happy to give it a go?
1: Sure.
0: Good on you.

0: So I'll tell you the composer. I actually played it on radio just the other week. Jennifer Higdon, American award-winning composer, and it's her piano trio, the first movement. What colour does this suggest to you?
1: I'm feeling something soft, perhaps a pastel, something light and soft and gentle, perhaps like a soft pale pink.
0: Ooh.
1: Or a yellow.
0: Oh, stop there. You got it. This is
1: Oh, wow.
0: Higdon's first movement from her piano trio, Pale Yellow.

It's interesting listening to the layering of instruments. The piano starts, the cello joins, and finally the violin. And the texture thickens a little, but it doesn't feel like that softness goes anywhere.

0: No, that's right. It feels like the energy of a soft sunrise.
1: Yes. Something a little bit more exciting there. Yes, Jennifer Higdon's Pale Yellow and Muses Trio playing Higdon on ABC Classic for Music Class. My guest Anne Blackburn's being a really good sport and playing my Guess That Colour game. All right, here's music of Elena Katz-Chernin. It's from a piece of hers called Piano Village.

0: Do you want me to tell you what it is, Anne?
1: No, actually, I mean, I'd love to guess this one. Yeah. It feels, I'm feeling bright colours, really bright, and I'm feeling cool-ish colours, like there's a crispness to the colours. So I'm thinking like a cobalt or a bright, cool pink, like a sort of Barbie pink.
0: Ah, okay. Something you're going to have to detail cobalt for me. Is that a sort of blue colour or more of a green?
1: Cobalt is blue. It's a very bright, vibrant blue.
0: Okay. Mm. It's actually her green leaf prelude. So I'm wondering if there's maybe blue sky poking through the leaves.
1: Yeah, maybe. It has that feeling, though, of a bright summer's day to me.
0: Yes.
1: Yeah, there's brightness in it.
0: And a lot of movement.
1: Yeah, definitely.
0: Tonya Lemoe, the pianist in that recording of Katz Chernin's Green Leaf Prelude from Piano Village. Okay, I've got one more for you. Let's see how we go with this. This is music by Sally Whitwell.

0: very different sort of feel to that one, isn't it? It's a lot more subdued, calm.
1: Feels quite healing to me.
0: It does. Perhaps like a soft blue or a... I mean, blue is often perceived as a colour that's dependable and calm.
1: Oh, interesting.
0: Yeah.
1: Yeah, it is indeed blue from her larger work called Spectrum. It's the Debussy Chamber Singers with Cody Green playing piano.
0: There you go. Not just a pretty face.
1: Nailed it.

0: Sally Whitwell, the composer of that piece, the fifth movement from her larger work Spectrum. Each one of them has a colour as its movement title, and that happened to be the colour blue, as identified by Anne Blackburn, who's also a brilliant oboist with the Melbourne Symphony Orchestra. Anne, thank you so much for coming into the music class classroom. What's the best colour for learning? Is there such a thing like a really motivating colour that we should all wear to the next music class?
1: Oh, goodness. That one I'm not 100% sure about, but I know that blue is often seen as a very calming colour to have for focus, I believe.
0: Right. Well, that is important for learning. So let's all wear blue for next week's music class on ABC Classic. Anne, thank you so much for coming into the classroom.
1: Such a pleasure, Jen. Thanks for having me.
0: My third and final guest into the music class classroom today on ABC Classic is Andrew Tait. He's a double bass player, retired not that long ago after a long career with the West Australian Symphony Orchestra. But his passion project started well before retirement, and it hasn't taken him too far away from music. In fact, you could argue it's taken him even closer to the heart of the art. Andrew, welcome to music class.
2: Thank you.
0: So you weren't satisfied, I guess, just playing an instrument. You also started making instruments. You're a luthier. How did this come about?
2: Yeah, well, my primary interest in the double bass is the sound that it produces. I started out in a rock band at school, and what turned me to the double bass was listening to Percy Heath play on the Modern Jazz Quartet album Blues on Bark, and it was the sound that captivated me. Then towards the end of my studies at the Sydney Conservatorium, my then teacher, John Gray, loaned me his beautiful old Kennedy double bass, which was built 200 years prior. And I played on it for 6 months and did my senior recital on it, and I was hooked. So when my teacher said to me, actually, I'm thinking of selling it, I tried everything, even selling my grandmother, but that didn't work. So as a student, I couldn't afford it. And I'd spent a year or so hanging around Alan Riley's bass shop in Sydney, learning how to set instruments up and restore them. And I said to Alan, I really want to make my own bass. If I can't afford that quality, that sound, I'll have a go at making it.
0: Oh, amazing.
2: And he got out a business card and wrote Harry Vitiliotis's phone number on the back and address and said, here, you better go and see Harry. He is the most famous Australian luthier and made over 800 violins during his career.
0: Gosh.
2: So he's the grand old man of Australian luthiery.
0: And he was your teacher and mentor?
2: He started me off, yeah.
0: Andrew, how is the art of making an instrument similar to the art of playing one? Are there parallels there?
2: Oh, definitely. One of the things about building an instrument for someone is having someone who really knows what they want in terms of a sound and being able to articulate that and join in a partnership of actually producing that. So it's a journey, and one that I particularly enjoy.
0: And essentially that's the same job as a conductor, isn't it? A conductor is playing the orchestra, and they know, they're meant to know the sound that they want to pull out of this vast ensemble of musicians. So that sort of idea can run right through music making from the very top, if you like, of the hierarchy of a conductor right through to the person who is commissioned to make the instruments that the musicians are playing on.
2: Absolutely. And one of the great satisfactions I've had has been

0: working in a section which are mostly my instruments.
1: So tell us about that experience, because your fellow musicians in the West Australian Symphony Orchestra were all, it seems, very enthusiastic about your instruments.
0: Yeah, I've been very lucky. I'm surrounded by, I call them my children, you know, my it can be a double-edged sword for the players who own them, because I'm always constantly going, you know, are you going to clean that? You know, it's like, it's looking pretty dirty. And but I constantly am looking after them, so I know that they're in good hands and they're healthy. One of the devastating things about being a luthier is my teacher, Roger, used to say, once it's out the shop door, it's in the hands of the player. It's up to them to develop the sound of the instrument.
1: Mm.
0: And one of my biggest fans, Rob McGrath, who's a principal cellist in Wazzo, he takes it very seriously that, you know, there is a particular way to actually play an instrument in and develop the sound, so that the player has a big role in that as well.
1: Well, and we're going to hear from one of those players right now, because Stevie Newton, who's a section bass player with the Melbourne Symphony Orchestra, is one of your happy customers, and I believe he only recently took delivery of a Tate bass. He's going to play an etude by Goodbye Delina. But how did this commission come about?
0: He was tutoring the Australian Youth Orchestra, and I'd made a Kennedy copy for one of the young players, and Stevie had brought his original Kennedy in to show them. And so they did a blind testing, and a lot of them couldn't tell the difference between the copy that I've made and the original.
1: Oh, well, there you go.
0: And so he straight away just said, look, I want you to make me a copy. He's very excited.
1: Excellent. Well, let's hear Stevie playing on that right now. Mm-hmm.

0: playing an etude by Sofia Gubaidulina, her Espressivo and Sottovoce etude. Andrew, listening to that instrument being played by Stevie, it's one of yours, Andrew Tate Luthier. How does it feel to know that that child, I suppose, is out in the world?
1: It feels great. It's a real honour to have someone like Stevie playing my instrument, and it's great to know that it's in good hands and sounding great.
0: Stevie's a fan too. I had a chance to ask him when he popped into the studio to make that recording for us how it feels to play on a Tate bass.
2: So physically it feels quite similar to my double bass, but he has, I would say, modernised and updated some of the design of the original instrument. So I'm quite proud of my Kennedy. But hearing Andrew's Kennedy copies, I was struck at how immediate, strong, refined the instrument already sounded as soon as it was made. They are different. I would say Andrew's, surprisingly, is more dark and robust, and the Kennedy is a little bit brighter and more pure in sound. I must say, I love them both. They're both very special, and it's particularly special for me to have made the decision to buy a double bass made in Australia by an Australian maker.
0: Stevie Newton there, talking about a Tate bass. I mean, that really rolls off the tongue too, I have to say, Andrew. A Tate bass, it kind of makes sense. But you've made more than just double basses.
1: Yeah, I've made so far over 40 instruments, and they include a dozen cellos, a bunch of violins, viola da gambas.
0: And Andrew, you've brought one of your gambas actually into the classroom for us today, which is always fantastic to have live music. Something from Turlough O'Carolan that you're going to play for us. Kitty McGuinness, the name of the piece.

0: Andrew Tate, luthier, double bass player, and in this moment right here on ABC Classic, playing the gamba for you, Kitty McGuinness, music of Turlocka Carolyn. And when you're making a gamba or a double bass or a violin, whatever it is, do you know how it's going to sound? Does the timbre sing to you?
1: You balance a whole bunch of things when you're tuning a top of an instrument.
0: Mm-hmm.
1: There's the density of the wood, which you can gauge by just weighing the timbre. There's the thickness and then the tap tones, which are a little bit more complicated because the way the top resonates, depending on where you tap it, you'll get a different pitch. And if you want a lower pitch, you take wood out. If you want a higher pitch, you take wood out from other areas, and it makes a big difference.
0: So literally the whole instrument is vibrating and singing, not just the strings.
1: Absolutely.
0: So you've made several Kennedy copies, you've made other instruments. Is there a dream project for you, Andrew, as a luthier? Is there an instrument that you would like to either copy particularly or perhaps even have a chance to restore and study?
1: I've got a violin, which is a

0: copy of Guarnerius del Gesù, and I'm really enjoying that because I'm going right back to the basics and looking at how Stradivarius designed his violins and then comparing how the later period Guarnerius strayed from that.
1: Andrew, it really sounds like there is endless inspiration and endless work for you. I don't think you'll ever retire from your passion project. And I also think there are probably people listening around the country, hello Hobart Men's Shed, to whom this sounds like an excellent new hobby to pick up. Would you consider offering yourself up as someone to run an instrument making workshop?
0: Oh yeah, that I'd love. In fact, I do put Monday afternoons aside to teach, and I don't charge people, but I do insist that they do their homework. You know, like I'll set them a task.
1: So if you're prepared to put in the work, Andrew Tate is prepared to teach you, is what I'm hearing, Andrew. And if you're interested, actually, you can probably reach out to us here at Music Class, musicclass@abc.net.au. Just drop us an email and I'll put you in touch. Andrew, thank you so much for coming into the classroom today on ABC Classic and for bringing your gamba. And good luck with, well, it's more than tinkering, isn't it?
0: It certainly is, yes. Thanks very much. I've really enjoyed being on the show. It's great.
1: Well, as you've just experienced, another full to the brim Music Class today. I hope you enjoyed hearing from Dean and Anne and Andrew about their passion projects. Maybe you've got a passion outside of your usual world too. You can let me know what it is with a quick email to musicclass@abc.net.au. Or if you've ever got any questions, you are a very curious classroom indeed. A heads up about next week's Music Class. It's going to be so much fun. So Mahler was a masterful orchestrator. He really knew how to use every instrument, as you heard Dean talking about with clarinets, used every instrument to its full capacity and very idiomatically. So next week, kind of to line up with Book Week, I'm going to be joined by someone who knows all about books and music and orchestration. He's a self-proclaimed deep nerd, and he's the president of the Major Orchestra Librarians Association, Alistair McKean. Until then, happy listening and class dismissed.
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4: 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Music and nature can't be beat. As a great way to start the day, music by Elena Katz-Chernin this morning, and Schubert and Vivaldi, and the sounds of a bright day in the jungles of Indonesia.

Sounds of Music by Francis Cameron, John Rutter, and Steve Reich, and Sounds of a Bright Day in the Jungles of Indonesia, here on Dawn Chorus on ABC Classic Music and Nature to get you out of the right side of bed every morning. I'm Luke Altman. 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

0: ABC News. Good morning, I'm Simon Lauder. The US President Donald Trump has alleged a conspiracy against artificial intelligence as concerns grow about the pace of the technology's development. Kaysen Ho reports from Washington.
1: In the face of escalating warnings from AI industry leaders and insiders about the need to slow down development before the technology develops beyond human control, Donald Trump says the United States already has tremendous criminal and regulatory power over AI companies. In a post on social media, the US president alleged there was a sick conspiracy against AI and data centers and said China is the only one that is happy about it. But Chinese Foreign Ministry spokesperson Guo Jiakun says fear-mongering will not serve the interests of anyone and called for a cooperative approach to advancing AI. Kaysen Ho, ABC News, Washington.
0: First Nations advocate and author Thomas Mayo says he hopes Australians can see through Pauline Hanson's remarks about Indigenous people. Comments the One Nation leader made on a podcast last year have resurfaced, where she calls Indigenous Australians the most primitive race on earth and questions what First Nations people have contributed to the country. Mr. Mayo says Pauline Hanson should reflect on her own contributions to Australia.
2: What has she built in her decades in politics? What lasting reform has she delivered for Queenslanders? What serious contribution has she made to the Parliament for the millions of dollars of public money that she's received? And she still fails to explain her policies in a nuanced way. It's just dodging and deflecting.
0: Barnaby Joyce says One Nation will follow the will of the people rather than the warnings of economists when it comes to establishing migration policy. The Minor Party released its migration plan on Monday, aiming to achieve negative net migration for the first 3 years. The business and university sectors have warned the plan would devastate the economy, particularly in regional Australia. But speaking at the ABC's National Forum, Mr. Joyce says One Nation would represent the will of its voters.
3: I think the Australian people are tired of the fact that you have to go to an economist. And to be quite frank, I've been around this game for a while and I've never seen forward estimates in any budgetary paper being even close to the mark. The will of the Australian people is so pronounced, this has to be dealt with.
0: Returning overseas, and Houthi rebels have struck a Saudi airbase and captured more key islands in the shipping route along the Bab el-Mandeb Strait. Middle East correspondent Caitlin Kelly reports.
4: The greater and lesser Hanish islands on the Bab el-Mandeb Strait were seized by the Houthis, who've also claimed a large-scale missile and drone attack on a Saudi airbase, as the group continues to push forward into northern Yemen. The US is yet to offer direct military support to its allies as the Iran-backed rebel group tightens its grip on the key shipping route. While Saudi-backed government forces and Saudi Arabia's own military attempt to fight back, aid organisations warn of the worsening humanitarian situation, saying more than 80,000 people

0: have been displaced by fighting in Yemen since September. Caitlin Kelly, ABC News.
1: The leaders of Scotland, Wales and Northern Ireland have signed a pact saying they want each of their countries to determine

0: They wanted to be closer to the EU. Downing Street says new Prime Minister Andy Burnham can see the need for change across all four nations of the UK, but he believes strongly in the union that they make up.
1: Indonesian police say an Indonesian mother is experiencing deep shock and grief after the death of her Australian husband and two children in a suspected murder-suicide. Indonesia correspondent Tim Swanston reports.
2: Denpasar City Police continue their probe into a suspected murder-suicide of Australian father Damien John Shaw and his two children, a boy aged 6 and a girl aged 4. The bodies of the three were found in the family's Kuta bungalow after the children's mother called a neighbour in distress. The neighbour and others forced entry into the home. Police said the mother is experiencing deep shock and grief. Police are investigating, including analysing CCTV and interviewing witnesses. Tim Swanston, ABC News, Jakarta.
1: The US President Donald Trump says both Ukraine and Russia have agreed to not strike each other's energy infrastructure. It comes a day after he told reporters he'd asked Ukraine to stop hitting diesel production facilities in Russia. ABC News.
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6: I feel like that's a brand new theme variation that we haven't had in the morning before. It's really sweet, that one. Took me by surprise. Oh, 6:05, good morning. Hello, it's the 15th of September. It's a Tuesday. We're going to start the morning together with Cavatina by Stanley Myers.

The Cavatina by Stanley Myers, Australia's very own John Williams playing there on the original soundtrack recording of The Deer Hunter. Oh, what a tragic film. You're listening to ABC Classic Breakfast. On a lighter note, this is a lullaby, a Maranoa lullaby. It's by Ian Munro from his piano trio number 2, the Australia Ensemble, an ABC Classic recording, this one.

Australian music, Australian musicians, the Australia Ensemble with Ian Munro's Piano Trio No. 2, known as his Book of Lullabies. That's the seventh movement, the Maranoa Lullaby, this morning, an ABC Classic recording. 16 minutes past six as you start your day. The sun's probably up where you are. I'm looking out the window here in Melbourne, and it's a little dreary. We've had a couple of beautiful weeks, but looking a little grey out the window this morning. But the sun, it's trying. Early Music Club is right around the corner. But first for you, I've got Verdi's music. This is the chorus of the Hebrew Slaves.

From Nabucco by Verdi, the chorus of the Hebrew Slaves, the Opera Queensland Chorus and Queensland Symphony Orchestra. Johannes Fritsch there conducting. Just about to go 22 past six. And you know what that means. Get out your early music club membership card, stamp it, because you're up early enough to experience this beautiful music. And you're up early enough to have a good old cry, because this one by Guillaume de Machaut. He was a 1300s composer, poet. He was at the centre of the French Ars Nova style. Very, very interesting. I mean, yesterday we had this sensual love poem from John Dowland, and Guillaume this morning is, it's all about longing for a lover. I'm going to read you some of the lyrics, but I'm going to play you just an instrumental version. I think the lyrics are, they're a little, whew. Here we go. Rich in love and begging for a lover. There is no comfort for my grievous malady. It cannot come to me from any quarter, since I nourish such a love in my heart, from which I cannot have joy nor release, nor live in delight, nor die, nor heal, nor possess anything good, only longing and pain, since my lady hates me and I adore her.

0: It's music to cry to and your lover doesn't love you back. It's written by Guillaume de Machaut, who wrote both sacred and secular music, but it was secular music where he was strongest, I think. The Riches of Love, or Rich in Love and Begging for a Lover, as it's called, Blondel performing. Some of those lyrics, here's a couple more because they're absolute gold. And if love requires that I must end, then that bitterness will be my mistress, since my lady hates me and I adore her. Just, he was really struggling. 27 past 6 on ABC Classic.
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The Tinelli String Quartet, an Australian quartet. They no longer play together, but they've got some great recordings. That's Felix Mendelssohn's String Quartet No. 2, the second movement on ABC Classic. Coming up, Hummel's own intro music, basically, when he walks through through some doors or a door. You know where I'm going with that. When he enters a building, enters a room. And also I've got Sheku Kane Mason playing Elgar's cello concerto. If you saw Sheku play Elgar at the Sydney Opera House recently, he was in Australia doing it. It was a very special rendition. I've got a moment from that concerto coming up for you a little later on this morning. Marie Jael. If you haven't got onto the Marie Jael bandwagon, J-A-E-L-L, Jael, then today is your day.

The Dream Dance, the second movement by Marie Jael, and that was Manon Galli playing the violin, Celia Onteo Ben Said at the piano, and Eloise Luzzatti playing the cello. It's stunning music. Marie Jael, definitely look her up. Her music is just really very beautiful. Hummel, for you now. He wrote this trumpet concerto as ceremony music when he took over Haydn's job as concert.

Concertmeister of the Prinz Esterházy Court in Eisenstadt. And it was basically his own pat on the back, his congratulations music, his theme music for the job.

Hummel's own congratulations music as he took up Haydn's job as the concertmeister to the Prince Esterházy Court in Eisenstadt. Hummel's trumpet concerto in E major, the second movement. Håkon Hardenberger there playing the trumpet with the Academy of St. Martin in the Fields. You're listening to ABC Classic this morning. It's 16 minutes to 7. It's a good place to keep your dial on this radio for the next couple of hours. In fact, every day, all day, every day, 24/7 here on ABC Classic. But beautiful sounds coming your way this morning. There's something about Tuesdays. They always feel a little bit romantic. And I've got Elgar's Cello Concerto played by Seiku Kanemason, which is heading your way very shortly. This is by Debbie Wiseman. It's a whole album of music called The Music of Kings and Queens. And it's narrated by Dame Helen Mirren, this album. I mean, she played Queen Elizabeth in her life. Jack Liebeck here with the National Symphony Orchestra. Elizabeth I, this track.

Debbie Wiseman's Elizabeth I, Jack Liebeck there playing the violin in the National Symphony Orchestra on ABC Classic 11 to 7.

Louis Moreau Gottschalk, his Souvenir of Cuba, that's the mazurka, Philip Martin playing the piano on ABC Classic. It's just about to take over 7 minutes to seven. Were you at the Sydney Opera House, what was it, almost 2 months ago now, where Sheku Kane Mason played the Elgar Cello Concerto? I remember a long time ago on the radio, Mary Nicholson said Jacqueline Dupre made the Elgar recording of the 20th century. It's Sheku Kane Mason who made the Elgar recording of the 21st century. And that really stuck with me because they both artists, very different, but they interpret this in very... I want to say in the moment, that's the phrase that comes to me. There is something that's very real and very human about this recording. Sheku Kane Mason, this is the third movement of Elgar's Cello Concerto in E minor.

Sheku Kane Mason performing the third movement there of the Elgar Cello Concerto, the London Symphony Orchestra with him, Sir Simon Rattle conducting. And Sheku's sister, Isidore, is coming to Australia. She'll be here in maybe a week or two, very soon. She's a pianist, if you'd like to see her. A wonderful family.

The music of Jean-Baptiste Lully, that's from Attis the Opera. Capriccio Baroque Orchestra performing here on ABC Classic Breakfast. 10 minutes of news and then back with you where the music continues. 7 o'clock.

0: ABC News, good morning, I'm Simon Lauder. Australia's cyber intelligence chief is calling for an early warning system for artificial intelligence. AI technology reporter Cam Wilson has more.
1: The Australian Signals Directorate Chief Abigail Bradshaw wants intelligence agencies and AI companies to work together to spot emerging risks. She told a Canberra conference yesterday that these risks include cyber and bioweapon threats. But she says AI is also helping her agency find security weaknesses in Australian organisations. Work that could have taken its experts weeks has been done in hours, she says. This comes as the heads of the world's top AI companies have called for an AI development slowdown.
0: The US President Donald Trump says his oversight alone is enough to keep artificial intelligence in check. Kaysen Ho reports from Washington.
2: As leaders from some of the world's top artificial intelligence firms call to slow down the technology's development, Donald Trump has refuted the need for stronger regulation, saying on social media the only guardrail required is a strong and smart, high IQ president. He says the only reason for the outburst of concern is because the United States is leading every other country in AI development. The Chinese Foreign Ministry also pushed back on what it described as harmful threat narratives and said all parties should work together to advance AI. Kaysen Ho, ABC News, Washington.
0: Houthis have claimed a large-scale attack on a Saudi airbase as they tighten their grip on the Bab el-Mandeb Strait. Middle East correspondent Caitlin Kelly reports.
3: The Iran-backed Houthis said they responded to more than 300 airstrikes across Yemen over the last 5 days as Saudi-backed government forces and Saudi Arabia's own military have fought back against the rebel group's swift defence along the western coast. The Houthis claimed two more islands in the Bab el-Mandeb Strait, threatening the route through which 7% of the world's oil passes. Saudi Arabia turned to Israel for support as the US remains reluctant to join the widening war. Aid organisations have sounded the alarm over a worsening humanitarian situation as thousands are now displaced. Caitlin Kelly, ABC News.
0: Australia's Minister for Multicultural Affairs, Anne Arleigh, says the government is looking into family reunion visas as part of the broader discussion to reduce net migration. There's currently a variety of pathways for partners, children and parents to join family members in Australia, including those on temporary visas, but wait lists are long. Speaking to David Spears on the ABC's National Forum, Ms. Arleigh says family reunion visas for temporary residents living in cities need to be looked at.
4: I think that's something that you need to work through and need to look at, but it also depends on how long people are here for.
5: So you think we should look at whether temporary migrants in the cities should be able to bring their kids?
4: No, I'm not saying that. I'm saying it needs to be looked at in terms of what the context is.
0: Aboriginal and Torres Strait Islander advocate Thomas Mayo says he believes most Australians disagree with One Nation leader Pauline Hanson and her comments about First Nations people. Senator Hanson's appearance on a podcast last year has resurfaced, where she says Indigenous Australians are the most primitive race on earth. Mr. Mayo says Senator Hanson is playing primitive politics, which has no place in modern Australia.
6: Most Australians are happy to not be in a day and age when we have a white Australia policy, when we try to forcibly assimilate Indigenous people. And, you know, most Australians aren't the type of racist that she is. It's a primitive politics that she's trying to bring back.
0: Resident

Residents of Whyalla are waiting to learn how job cuts at the steelworks will affect the region more broadly. The South Australian government says the plant's 60-year-old blast furnace has

0: But he wants more certainty about what happens next.
1: I'd like to see that this doesn't happen again, considering this is, I think, the third time around. Yeah, and I know there's reasons for it, but I don't want to see what I've experienced in my life here when I was a young bloke in the 70s and going through the first cuts.
0: More than 8,000 personnel have enlisted in the Australian Defence Force in the last 12 months, growing the workforce to 64,000 people, a 25-year high. The separation rate, or people leaving the force, has declined to the lowest point in 15 years. The Defence Minister, Richard Marles, says there's more work to be done as the government seeks to reform recruitment processes and retention rates over the long term. You're listening to the latest ABC News. Indonesian police continue to probe a suspected murder-suicide of an Australian father and his two children who were living in Bali. Here's Indonesia correspondent Tim Swanston.
2: Denpasar City Police said investigations continue into the deaths of Australian man Damien John Shaw and his two children, a boy aged 6 and a girl aged 4. Police said they believe Mr. Shaw killed his two children before he died by suicide. Their bodies were found at the family's Kuta bungalow on Sunday morning after the children's mother called a neighbour in distress. Police said the mother is experiencing deep shock and grief. Tim Swanston, ABC News, Jakarta.
0: The Indian government has approved additional electricity exports to Nepal after the deadly flash floods that killed more than 1,300 people and damaged about 10% of the country's energy network. The BBC's Aruna De Mukherjee has this report.
3: The ministry said in a statement that power will be sent to Nepal for 18 hours every day till the end of this year. India said it was an attempt to help its northern neighbour meet additional electricity requirements after the deadly floods damaged 12 hydropower plants, affecting 10% of the country's total power generation. Almost all of Nepal's electricity comes from hydropower, and in the past, it has even earned over $200 million exporting it to India and Bangladesh. India said it remains committed to supporting Nepal and strengthening bilateral cooperation in the energy sector.
0: The head of NATO says Russian President Vladimir Putin is growing increasingly desperate in Russia's war in Ukraine after an apparent near-miss involving a drone strike on a train near the Ukraine-Poland border. The drone struck a passenger train shortly after the passage of another train carrying foreign dignitaries, including former UK Prime Minister Boris Johnson. The route is commonly used by high-ranking officials making visits to the country. NATO Secretary General Mark Rutte says the alliance will offer even more support to Ukraine as a result.
4: The strikes yesterday on trains in Ukraine, close to NATO's territory again, I believe, show Putin's desperation and also his desire to sow fear and terror.
0: Bob Mackie, the fashion designer whose visually provocative Hollywood style defined glamour for the 1970s, has died at the age of 87. Dubbed the designer to the stars, Mackie dressed stars including Carol Burnett and Cher. He won 9 Emmy Awards, a Tony Award, and was nominated for 3 Oscars. And it is the biggest night of television in Hollywood with the Emmy Award ceremony about to begin. Linda Gruen reports.
5: The most nominated show is the high-pressure medical drama The Pitt, sweeping up a massive 25 nominations. It's followed by the comedy Hacks with 24 nods. Some awards were already handed out at the non-broadcast Creative Arts Emmys last week, including cinematography, writing and makeup. A couple of Aussies are in the run for an Emmy later today. Sarah Snook is nominated in the Best Lead Actress in a Limited Series category for her performance in the mystery thriller show All Her Fault. She's also got a nod as the producer of the miniseries. And Nicole Kidman is nominated as one of the executive producers of the comedy series Margot's Got Money Troubles.
0: Now with sport, here's Jared Coote.
6: Fremantle vice captain Caleb Sarong says the Dockers' poor performance in their AFL qualifying final loss to Hawthorn proved a valuable learning experience, admitting the external pressure surrounding the occasion got to the players. Fremantle bounced back from the defeat with victory over Geelong. The Dockers now go in as favourites with a grand final spot on the line in Friday night's preliminary final against Sydney at the SCG. Sarong says it's crucial the minor premiers stick to what has worked for them all season.
7: I think you've seen the last 2 weeks the difference in that, and we potentially got caught up in the context and the environment and the external pressure the first week, and then our ability on the weekend when to come out the way we did, but then also when more importantly when we were challenged.
6: Organisers of the Spanish Grand Prix are expected to make changes to the new Madrid circuit after criticism of its inaugural race at the weekend.

0: weekend. Drivers praised the track's challenge over a single lap, but pointed out the lack of overtaking opportunities, with world champion Lando Norris saying one section was useless and it was not a great racetrack.
1: In finance, Wall Street stocks have closed lower as artificial intelligence stocks slide worldwide. The Dow Jones Industrial Average fell a third of 1%. The broad S&P 500 dropped 0.5%. The tech-heavy NASDAQ lost 0.6%. Oil is up. The global benchmark Brent crude trading at $106.20 US a barrel. Gold is down at $4,310 US an ounce. The Australian dollar's lower at 71.4 US cents, and the local share market is set to open lower later this morning. ABC News.
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4: Very good morning to you. 7:10. This hour, I've got a soundtrack that will take you back to a movie from the 90s, guaranteed to make you laugh and cry all in one. But what movie is it? You'll have to find out. It's coming up for you in about 20 minutes or so. We're in Brazil for this one.

It's a feel-good piece, isn't it, that one? The Brasileira from the Scaramouche by Darius Milhaud. Oleg Meisenberg at the piano and Sabine Meyer playing the clarinet here on ABC Classic. I love the clarinet. Do you love the clarinet? Such a good sound. This great woody kind of nerdy sound it has, I think. Coming up, music written for a composer's viola teacher, childhood viola teacher. It's very sweet. That's right around the corner. Robert Schumann for you now. This is his scenes from childhood. Speaking of the Australian Brass Quintet here.

27th movement of the Scenes from Childhood by Robert Schumann, played very delicately there by the Australian Brass Quintet. Hey, 16 past 7 on ABC Classic. We're going to stay in childhood. This is by Benjamin Britten, and he actually wrote this next piece, his Simple Symphony, for his childhood viola teacher. I mean, there's a dedication. Hats off to any teacher who teaches the viola. He turned back one of the 100 plus compositions that he'd written as a child, and this Simple Symphony specifically uses music that he wrote between the age of 9 and 12. 9 and 12, he wrote this melody, and he thought, yeah, that's still pretty good. This is the second movement. It's called Playful Pizzicato.

an ode to a childhood music teacher. Benjamin Britten, his Simple Symphony, that's the second movement, Playful Pizzicato. It's a really good movement, that one, as well, to teach kids all about pizzicato when they're learning. Very sweet to see that happen live, if you've ever seen maybe your kid or a grandchild perhaps performing. Brings a smile to faces everywhere around the world. Sally Whitwell, here on ABC Classic, this is called 100,000 Birds. Alfred Hitchcock would have loved this.

For with bird sounds as well. Sally Whitwell's 100,000 Birds. Phoebe in Cairns says 100,000 Birds sounds like a nightmare, but the music is a dream. There you go. I mean, Alfred Hitchcock, if you put that soundtrack to The Birds by Hitchcock, it would be a very different film, wouldn't it? It's too beautiful. They're the kind of birds that are friendly and gorgeous and that you want to hang out with, not the birds that that have very evil plans. What are we now? Just about to go 24 past seven. You tune in to ABC Classic this morning. Coming your way, I've got not one, not two, but 40 reasons to be cheerful, the music of Graham Kerner. And also, I've got a soundtrack from a very loved 90s film.

In fact, this film has been remade, I think, upwards of 12 times. Thomas Newman's score, if that gives you any hints. This is Vivaldi, the third movement of his violin concerto in C.

Her name is Patricia Kopachinskaya. She's a violinist, or Pat Kop, as she's also known. Her stage name, Il Giardino a Monaco. You'll hear more of Pat Kop, Patricia Kopachinskaya, on Mary's Legends episode tonight from 7 o'clock.

0: if I can get the words out. Also, she's featuring in your evening prom concert at 8 o'clock with the Oslo Phil. I mean, she was supposed to come out to Australia, it was sometime last year, I think, to perform with the Australian Chamber Orchestra, but she did an injury and had to cancel the tour. Well, something like that happened. So it was a little sad to miss her in Australia. She's a total legend.
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Graham Kerner's 40 Reasons to be Cheerful, his festive fanfare. And Georgia on the text line, you say, I love this piece so much. I've always imagined that it makes 40 musicians cheerful to play. And you hope that that's the meaning of its name. I love that interpretation. It's not the meaning of its name, but it was 40 Reasons to be Cheerful because it celebrated 40 years of the opening of the Adelaide Festival Centre. So it was a 40th anniversary celebration piece. So 40 years of the Adelaide Festival Centre. But I love your interpretation, Georgia. That's awesome. 23 to 8 on ABC Classic, coming your way. A soundtrack that if you're a child of the 80s or the 90s or the 70s even, it will make you cry. It'll make you smile. You'll think, oh, I forgot about this beautiful film. That's right around the corner. Beethoven for you now. His Piano Concerto No. 2.

Have you seen Martha Argerich? She is, I think, what, 85 now? Still performing to most extraordinary standard. There she was with the Mito Chamber Orchestra. Seiji Ozawa conducting the music of Beethoven, his Piano Concerto No. 2. That's the third movement on ABC Classic. 17 minutes to 8. I have been promising you a film from the 1990s. It comes from 1994. And look, I'm going to let the music do all the talking because it's just one of the most wholesome, beautiful stories, and Thomas Newman pairing his soundtrack with this timeless story.

Thomas Newman's score to Little Women from 1994. It's such a beautiful adaptation of that story. And you're listening to the main title sequence, Orchid House, Little Women. Oh, gets you every time, the Beth scene. Don't even start me on it. You're listening to ABC Classic Breakfast. It's 12 minutes to 8. This came in at number 25 in the Classic 100 Greatest of All Time. I thought it was robbed. I really did. I thought this would be higher. I know we say that all the time when it comes to the Classic 100s, but come on. It's the music of Tchaikovsky, and it's the finale of Swan Lake.

trending on socials at the moment, and why not? It's such a timeless piece. Tchaikovsky, his Swan Lake, that's the finale. But did you know that there are a few different endings, actually, in the ballet? So Odette, at the end, jumps off a cliff, and Siegfried does as well. That's the tragic ending. Another ending is that Rothbart the owl kidnaps Odette, and Siegfried is left alone in grief. It's the second ending. A third ending, Odette and Siegfried team up to defeat Rothbart the owl. And then the fourth

which is the most frustrating ending, in my opinion, is that the whole story unfolds as we know it. And then Siegfried wakes up and realizes it was all a dream. Ugh. There are more adaptations. There are more endings than that. But I don't think there's anything more frustrating than going through the whole story and then saying, lol jokes, it was just a dream. But there you have it. Swan Lake and all of the different iterations here on ABC Classic. It's 5 minutes to 8.

as one to crank at you next, Kaylee. Written about 7 years before Swan Lake, Nathaniel Gow. And you're listening to Catherine Strutt at the piano, Chris Duncan playing the fiddle, and Julian Thompson on the cello with a set of Scottish tunes to lift your spirits.

0: It's Geordie Savala with Boccherini. It's news time.
1: ABC News, good morning. I'm Simon Lauder. The Federal Industry Minister Tim Ayres is warning that One Nation's promise to slash migration would wreck regional economies. One Nation has proposed reducing migration to negative levels and cutting the temporary migrant population by 750,000 over a three-year period. Senator Ayres criticises One Nation's Treasury spokesman Barnaby Joyce for rejecting the concerns of economists.
2: Business representative organisations are also saying this would be an economic disaster, particularly for regional Australia. And what One Nation's only response is just to say, oh, that's just economists.
1: A senior coalition frontbencher has called on Pauline Hanson to apologise over her remarks about Indigenous Australians. Comments that One Nation leader made on a podcast last year have resurfaced, where she called Indigenous Australians the most primitive race on earth. Shadow Home Affairs Minister John O'Dunham says Senator Hanson should explain her remarks, accusing her of going into hiding.
3: I do not understand how anyone in a leadership position in our parliament, in our community, can lump together an entire group of people based on skin colour, religion, ethnic background, whatever it might be, and describe them as primitive.
1: The Australian Federal Police Commissioner Chrissy Barrett has taken aim at Australia's voracious consumption of illicit drugs, saying it's fueling violent, organised crime. Here's National Security correspondent Tom Lowry.
4: The AFP Commissioner says it's time for a renewed conversation about Australia's drug habit. In an opinion piece circulated to media outlets, Chrissy Barrett points to a string of shootings in Sydney linked to organised crime, some of them cases of mistaken identity. She says organised crime groups make an obscene amount of money from the absurd costs Australians are willing to pay for illicit drugs. Commissioner Barrett says she's not criticising specific people or policies, but argues the first line of defence is educating the community about the harms of illicit drugs.
1: The US Vice President J.D. Vance says he's sceptical about AI industry leaders calling for the urgent need to regulate the technology, saying he thinks it may be a Trojan horse. It comes as President Donald Trump says that concerns being raised by people, including the heads of OpenAI, Anthropic and Elon Musk, are a sick conspiracy and a hoax. Alarm about potential harm of AI grew last week when an Anthropic researcher resigned, saying many in the industry believe it could wipe out humanity within years. Mr. Vance says he doesn't buy it.
5: I feel a little bit weird about the fact that you have so many frontier AI tech companies kind of coming to the government and begging the government to regulate them. It feels a little bit to me like a bit of a Trojan horse. So I think we just have to be careful about this.
1: An agreement pledging to break up the United Kingdom has been signed by the leaders of Scotland, Wales and Northern Ireland. Here's Europe correspondent Mazoe Ford.
6: The leaders of Scotland, Wales and Northern Ireland came together in Cardiff to sign a cooperation agreement which also said their countries should be able to determine their own futures. The First Ministers said a growing number of people believe the Westminster system no longer works for them, and they argued that power should be brought closer to communities. Downing Street says Prime Minister Andy Burnham is focused on the cost of living crisis over constitutional debates, but he'll be forced to confront this issue next month when he's due to meet the First Ministers at an economic summit.
1: Back home, and a 13-year-old Muslim girl who was filmed confronting a man allegedly racially abusing her says she's proud of her actions but disgusted by what happened. In a video posted online, the man can be heard calling her racist and derogatory names on a public bus in Sydney's inner west. Police have confirmed they're investigating the incident. Jana says the confrontation started after she saw the man filming another girl with his phone.
7: People have been calling me

0: praising me. So I guess I feel proud. But of what he said, I still feel disgusted.
1: Authorities will test the surfboard.

0: Over time, we've had one or two little incidents, but nothing to this calibre.
1: ABC News.
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4: 8:05. Rossini said that there were only three times in his life when he cried. One, when his first opera failed. Two, when he heard Paganini play. And the third time when he was on a boating party and he dropped his truffled turkey sandwich over the side of the boat.

Rossini, the King of the Overture. That was from The Silken Ladder, the SWR Stuttgart Radio Symphony Orchestra. Gianluigi Gemetti conducting. 11 minutes past 8 on ABC Classic Breakfast. Today, it's the birthday of the great soprano Jessie Norman. She was born on this day in 1945 and she died in 2019. She was born Jessie Mae Norman in Augusta, in Georgia, in the US, to a family that absolutely loved music. And her love for opera began when she was 9 years old, and she started listening to broadcasts from the Met Opera on radio, on this little radio that she was given for her birthday. So you can thank radio for the great Jessie Norman. Here she is.

Jesse Norman singing, born on this day, the 15th of September in 1945. She was singing there with St. Thomas Riverside and St. Barnabas Choirs, Balm in Gilead, conducted by David Robertson. Isn't that a beautiful recording? 16 minutes past 8.

Tasmanian Symphony Orchestra there. Sebastian Lang Lessing conducting Jupiter from Jupiter, Mozart Symphony No. 41, the third movement here on ABC Classic, called Jupiter because it's a very, very big symphony in comparison to his others. 21 past 8 on ABC Classic Breakfast. Coming up for you, we're taking a ride. Oh, it's a very scary ride. It's exhilarating. It's by Wagner. I might give you a clue. And also I've got a very sweet little dance that is a real favourite, but we haven't heard it on Breakfast for quite a long time. That's all coming to you shortly. Ray Vaughan Williams, this is his English Folk Song Suite.

0: Raphael Williams, his English Folk Song Suite. That's the March, the third movement. And you're listening to the Philharmonia Orchestra. Maren Alsop conducting the Philharmonia Orchestra at 1 o'clock in your lunchtime concert from the Proms. It's happening today. You know what else is coming up? Your Classic Live with the Adelaide Symphony Orchestra.
1: 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The Adelaide Symphony Orchestra, with me, Russell Torrance, tomorrow from 8, here on ABC Classic.

Very relaxed green sleeves for you there. That's Daniel Hope playing the violin and Stefan Maas playing the theorbo and the lute in that recording. Just about to go 9:29 on ABC Classic Breakfast. Russell Torrance is waiting for you from 9 o'clock this morning, his Essentials Hour, the very best of classical music, guaranteed melodies that you will know, be able to sing along to. Also, we're taking a very scary ride together with the music of Wagner. The Ride of the Valkyries is right around the corner. C.P.E. Bach, this is from your album of the week, and it's a very interesting exploration of C.P.E. Bach's music. It's by the cellist and conductor here, Eleanor Frey, who's a Canadian-American cellist. And Eleanor, in these sets of recordings, is exploring the way that cello soloists would approach C.P.E. Bach's music in his time. And it's all about embellishment and how an individual performer would take this music and make it their own, make it very, put their stamp on it, their stamp of artistry. This is what Eleanor Frey has to say about C.P.E. Bach's Cello Concerto in B flat major.

Great new recording. It's just come out. CPE Bach, the Cello Concertos by Eleanor Frey. Eleanor there playing the cello with the Academy del Disonati and the Cello Concerto in B flat major, the opening movement. It's all about embellishment and those beautiful little grace notes that Eleanor makes her own, makes that music her own. 20 to 9 on ABC Classic Breakfast. I have been promising you a very scary ride. We are riding with the Valkyries, these beautiful women that we're riding to Valhalla on ABC Classic.

Ride of the Valkyries by Wagner. I saw on Instagram a couple of days ago, you know how we had the NRL game in Australia at the MCG? Well, the roulettes did a fly above the NFL, a fly above the MCG, and they posted some footage of that fly, like perspective from the planes, and they paired it with Ride of the Valkyries, and it was absolutely perfect. No notes. You're listening to ABC Classic Breakfast. Fiona, you say, don't suppose you could follow up with some Shirley Bassey diamonds. I don't have that one lined up for you this morning, Fiona, but Russell Torrance has a little bit of Bernstein, I think, coming up. And what about this? This is Margarita Lecona, a piece that we haven't had for a while on Brekkie.

It's Taboo, Margarita Lecona. It's such a great piece, isn't it? I know, the Kronos Quartet with Louis Conte playing the percussion and joining them for that groove. 11 minutes to 9 on ABC Classic Breakfast. Russell Torrance has the entire Concerto de Aranjuez coming up for you. A beautiful rendition as well by a French guitarist. That's after 9 o'clock this morning. Sibelius for you now. This is one of his impromptus.

played by Leif Ove Andsnes. Sibelius using impromptus. That's the fifth movement, Vivace. It's nice and gentle for a Vivace. It's quite gentle, isn't it? ABC Classic Breakfast, it's 6 minutes to nine, which means Russell Torrance is 6 minutes away waiting for you. Ruth Roshan, this is called Feather Glider.

0: It's called Feather Glider. It's a gorgeous piece, isn't it? It's by Ruth Roshan. She's got a real style. There she was on mandolin with a whole team of Australian musicians around her. Amir Farid at the piano. There was Matthew Neal playing the bassoon. Sarah Caro on violin, you name it. They were there. The best of the best. Speaking of, Russell Torrance up next here on ABC Classic.
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4: Your Essentials Hour has sunshine for you this morning. If you're craving some sunshine, if it's still cold in your neck of the woods, the Spanish Guitar Concerto from Rodrigo for you in a little while. Luke, here's Apollo 5.

Just a note from you, Fiona, on the ABC Classic text line. It's music that stops you in your tracks. Elena Kashchanan wrote that to give you space between the ears, head space. Especially for her son. She wanted her son to feel better between the ears, and applies equally to you and me. It's called Blue Silence. Tamara Anna Jaslowska at the piano, and before that, Apollo 5 with their version of Gershwin's Summertime. There's Gershwin for you at 1 o'clock, Maren Alsop and the Philharmonia Orchestra. Gershwin, Bernstein, Copland, William Grant Still from the Proms in London. So Genevieve Lang has that for you at 1 o'clock this afternoon. This guitar concerto, Rodrigo's Conjeta de Aranjuez, there's so much wrapped into it, so many emotions. Written in 1939. And so from the perspective of here, like 90 years, nearly 90 years later, we're looking at a time when the world teetered on the edge of the horrors of World War II. So that's one of the things that was going on. But from a Spanish perspective, this was coming at the end of the very divisive and cruel Spanish Civil War. So a lot of sorrow in this music, and a lot of personal sorrow as well, if you believe some of the stories about personal tragedy that Rodrigo and his wife underwent. But what do you do in times of uncertainty? You hold on to the things that matter the most to you, that are dear to you. And that's why this concerto is named after a town that was always dear to Rodrigo and to his wife Victoria. They had their honeymoon there, even though it rained, apparently. They're both buried there as well. Aranjuez, just outside Madrid, a place full of palaces and fountains, and for Rodrigo, happy memories. Here's Thibaut Garcia with the Toulouse Capital Orchestra.

0: So grand and majestic, isn't it? That guitar concerto from Rodrigo, the Concierto d'Aranjuez. And that slow movement, it just gets me every time. Are you in the same boat? There's Timo Garcia with the Toulouse Capital Orchestra and ABC Classic, conducted by Ben Glassberg. I've got another version of the slow movement that I'll try and play for you later on if I have time, I promise you. Your Essentials Hour continues in a moment with cello music from Louise Frank.
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Louise Farranca, writing for another instrument apart from her own. She was a famous pianist, very well known for her chops on the piano and writing for that instrument. But there she is, writing primarily for the cello. I mean, there was a piano there, definitely. But it's interesting how she really seemed to know her way around the cello. And she worked at the Paris Conservatorium as a professor of music, and I love to think of her, you know, wandering along the corridor, maybe late one afternoon, knocking on a colleague's door and saying, look, how does this look for the cello, and getting them to play through it. That's actually her final composition, her cello sonata in B-flat, and the joyous third movement given the Aussie treatment by David Berlin on his cello, Benjamin Martin at the piano. This is ABC Classic. A bit of La Boheme coming your way very soon. Something to tug on the heartstrings on the Essentials Hour. Albinoni, the guy who's famous for a piece of music he didn't write. Albinoni's Adagio by somebody else. Let's listen to music he did write. A series of concertos for different instruments, and this concerto for the oboe, the second movement performed by Heinz Hollinger.

graceful again, isn't it? Used that word twice this morning. It's music from Al Benoni, a great opera composer who's not that well known for his operas. One of the reasons is a lot of them were burnt in bombings during World War II, so they don't exist anymore. But luckily, his instrumental music does. And that's his oboe concerto in D minor. You heard the second movement performed by Heinz Hollinger on the oboe with E Musici. Couple of opportunities to hear the great violinist Patricia Kapochinskaya. I can normally say it. Pat Cobb. There, that's easier. That's how she's known to friends and family. She'll be in your Proms concert this evening at 8 o'clock. But before that, Mary Nicholson on 50 Classical Icons is focusing on Pat Cobb. And you'll hear a whole bunch of music performed by this incredible Moldovan Austrian Swiss violinist. So that's this evening from 7. Mary knows how to pronounce the name better than I do, I promise you. Here's another great classical icon, Jonas Kaufmann with the Prague Philharmonic Orchestra, and a golden moment from Puccini's La Bohème from Act 1. You know, this is the moment where Rodolfo and Mimi meet, and this is actually the exact moment when they meet. It's a cold Paris evening. It's Christmas Eve. They're in the loft of a very bohemian-style dwelling. And this chance encounter becomes a great love story. Che gelida manina. Your little hand is frozen.

0: Okay, Jalida Manina, Your Tiny Hand is Frozen from Puccini's La Boheme. And there's Jonas Kaufman with the Prague Philharmonic Orchestra. And tell you what, held Aussie tenor Gerard Schneider performed that with State Opera South Australia the other day. What a voice he has. He's one to watch out for. Patricia Kopachinskaya. I've been practicing it. Have I redeemed myself? Patricia Kopachinskaya performing the Stravinsky Violin Concerto from 8 o'clock this evening with the Oslo Philharmonic. That's your BBC Proms concert. And also on the menu, Prokofiev's Romeo and Juliet. And Pat Kopp also, as I was saying, on 50 Classical Icons with Mary Nicholson at 7 o'clock this evening. So Pat Kopp double bill for you today on ABC Classic.
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0: Debussy, Sweet Bergamasque, a beautiful, transformative piece of piano music. Given the orchestral treatment, you're going to hear the orchestral version of it in a little while.